You just heard a hauntingly beautiful track called Blue Prelude by the gorgeous Nina Simone off of her 1959 record, The Amazing Nina Simone. Thank you for listening to Salt Licht in Rapture, broadcasting from Queen's University in Kingston, Ontario. I hope you have a lovely rest of your night. 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

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We do recover. 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

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Coming up next, we've got DJ Dina with Different Circles.

0: evening, guys, gals, and my non-binary pals. 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I'm your host, Dina. I have been loving that band you just heard us open up with. That's 79.5, and the song was So Real. It was released in 2023 on their self-titled album. This New York supergroup of sorts plays music that is soulful and psychedelic, tinged with sounds from New York dance floors, from 70s underground disco to acid jazz to sugary pop. The harmonies get me every time. Today's show is going to be chill and boppy. Next week I'm going to do a punk and hardcore special. Let's start with some songs I've been dancing along to for many years, inspired by the last song in the set, Catronata's Don't Worry Babe, I Got You Babe. We're going to start off with Whitney Houston's I Want to Dance with Somebody. Somebody who loves me. And take it from there. Thank you.
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0: Welcome back, guys, gals, and my non-binary pals. This is Dina, and you're listening to Different Circles on CFRC.ca and 101.9 FM, if you're in the area. We heard a lot of songs there in that set that I really love, and one of the reasons that I love them is that no matter what scene or what room I'm in, they're songs that seem to really attract all kinds of people to the dance floor or to bop from where they're sitting. Regardless of people's preferred genres, it's always interesting to see how these songs in particular land in a room. A lot to do with nostalgia and familiarity, but also because they are undeniably wonderful songs. We started off with Whitney Houston, I Wanna Dance With Somebody Who Loves Me, the leading single from her second studio album, Whitney, which was released in 1987 on Arista Records. After that, we went with the Eurythmics, Sweet Dreams Are Made of This, the title track off the second studio album by the British pop duo. It was released in 1983 by RCA Records. Next up, the original of a song that I very often play the cover to. I often play Patrick Cowley doing Donna Summer's I Feel Love. This is Donna Summer doing I Feel Love. Produced and co-written by Giorgio Moroder and Pete Bellotte, it was recorded for Summer's fifth studio album, I Remember Yesterday, released in 1977. The album concept was to have each track evoke a different musical decade. For I Feel Love, the team aimed to create a futuristic mood employing a Moog synthesizer. After that, we jumped into the future a little bit and back to life, back to reality with Soul to Soul's Back to Life. Back to Life, in brackets, However Do You Want Me, is a song by British R&B band Soul to Soul, featuring the Reggae Philharmonic Orchestra. It's an alternate version of the song that appears on their secondary debut album, Club Classics, Volume 1, 1989, titled Keep On Moving in the United States. And then we closed with a brand new one from Kay Trinata, Don't Worry Babe, I Got You Babe, off his new album, Ain't No Damn Way. Kay Trinata is a Haitian and Canadian musician, producer, rapper, singer, and DJ. And I love this song. Next up, I'm going to switch it up, mainly hanging out in Nigeria with Jackie Matu representing Jamaica. A little fun fact, he moved to Toronto, Canada. He is a founding member of the Scatolites and a key figure in Studio One. He was instrumental in shaping early reggae and ska keyboard styles. From there, I'll go back to Nigeria before switching it up even more. Then I'll switch it up even more. I'm including a little Sim song, Born in London to Nigerian parents. This song fits right into the set. So you're going to hear some Afro-rock, Afro-funk, psychedelic rock, reggae, Afrobeat, high life, alternative hip-hop, and some neo-soul. Thanks so much for listening.
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1: Hi, I'm Skylar. 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

Welcome back, guys, gals, and my non-binary pals. This is Dina, and you're listening to Different Circles on CFRC 101.9 FM and from anywhere at cfrc.ca. We opened up that set with the High Grades' Rough Rider. The High Grades were a Nigerian funk outfit in the late 70s. It was reissued last year by Dig This Way Records, and the song also appears on The World Ends, Afro Rock and Psychedelia in 1970s, Nigeria Part 1. From there I went with Jackie Matu, Totally Together, from 1970, now Studio One. As I mentioned before, Jackie Matu was a Jamaican-Canadian keyboardist, songwriter, and musical director. He was a founding member of the Scatolites and musical director of Studio One record label. After that I went with Tony Allen and La Bioe, which stands for La Bagota Orchestra Afrobeat. The song is Ale, A-L-E, and it's got that spirit of Afrobeat imprinting with their distinctly Colombian sensibilities. It was released February 2nd, 2025. In 2011, Allen recorded Rhythmic Dialogues as part of the Afrobeat Makers series for the Parisian imprint Comet Records. Not sure if Tony Allen worked with this group while he was still on the planet, or if the folks at Comet, his long-running music partners, were able to use some older rhythm tracks from Tony and then mix them up with some new performances by the group. From there, I went with Florence Adoni, Mempa Ella Saur, from her album AOEIU, An Extraordinary Exercise in Unity, Afrofuturistic High Life Journey, where she debuts this incredible gospel hymn of the Hula Hula tribe, backed by the best high life performers in the Ghanaian city of Kumasi. Then kind of staying in the newer world, I went with Little Sims, Fear No Man, from 2021. From her 2021 album, Sometimes I Might Be Introvert, it was her fourth studio album. And as I mentioned earlier, a UK artist born to Nigerian parents. She is a Different Circles favorite. And then I closed off that set with Super Elcato's Afrofunk, which is Moog-assisted Nigerian disco from 1976. It's had its first vinyl reissue, officially licensed from the band. They recorded three albums in the mid to late 70s, and this is their first. It was followed by The World Is Full of Injustice and Whatever You Need. And we have time for one more very special cover of the Tom Tom Club's Genius of Love. This is by Magic Source. Thank you so much for listening. Next week, as I mentioned, we're going to switch it up completely. I'm going to do a punk and hardcore etc. show, so the sounds are going to be much more intense. I hope that you have enjoyed bopping along to these.

CFRC is stoked to partner with KPP Concerts for a packed September lineup. Starting September 10th, beatdown metal band Trauma Model hits the Broom Factory. On September 13th, there are two shows to check out. Sky Diggers head to Hotel Wolf Island for acoustic duo set, while country artist Dawson Gray takes the stage at the Broom Factory. September 20th, Brooklyn indie rocker Moonwalker comes to town. Then on September 22nd, UK anarcho-punk legend Subhumans take the stage. On the 23rd, we are switching things up with a night full of comedy from former SNL and 30 Rock writer Hannibal Buress. September

four parts in total. Hope you're enjoying it. Hopefully there's a few songs or a few bands that you didn't know were English, or hopefully you're like me, where you just didn't realize that you were such a big fan of English alternative and now you want to just dive right into it. We're going to start out with a band that I actually didn't know were English. This is Gorillaz, and this is Cracker Island.

Can't have an alternative English collection without a little bit of Depeche Mode. That's Enjoy the Silence. And before that, we heard from the Arctic Monkeys and Do I Want to Know, another band that I didn't really know, but yeah, to see how I did that. another band that I didn't really know, but once I listened to that song, I realized that I very much did know it. So I guess I'm a fan and didn't know it. You're here with Jen on CFRC 101.9 in Kingston, and this is Kaboom, your weekly dose of alternative music. We're listening to part three of English alternative bands, and what kind of alternative playlist would it be without a little bit of Radiohead? Here's Fake Plastic Trees.

Big intro on that song. That song would never make it today. We would have lost our attention span like 10 minutes into it and moved on to the next song. But that's A Flock of Seagulls and I Ran So Far Away. Before that, we heard from The Clash and I Fought the Law. And yeah, let's just keep the big hits coming. There are just so many huge alternative English bands. Like this next one, who I saw in concert last summer. It was a massive concert, a massive tour, and kudos to them. They managed to keep it together and stay friendly, at least in the public eye they did. This is Oasis and Live Forever.

That's the English beat, and they are from, guess where? England. That's Mirror in the Bathroom. And before that, we heard from the Stone Roses, who I think is one of the coolest bands on the planet. That was Love Spreads, another band that I've kind of just done a deep dive on in the last few years. I don't know where I was when they were popular, or maybe they never really were super mainstream, but yeah, anyway, great band, great song. You're here with Jen on CFRC 101.9 in Kingston, and this is Kaboom, your weekly dose of alternative music, and we're on part three of English alternative bands. This next song, I don't know if a lot of you are going to know it. You probably almost certainly won't know it from the name of the band, so I can go ahead and say it. There's no surprise there. This next band is called Long Pigs. But the song is called On and On, and I feel like it's sort of like if Oasis and Coldplay had a baby in the 90s, I feel like this song would have come out. I heard it on a movie the other day, and it reminded me of it. I remember hearing it back in the 90s, but it left my memory. So I was super excited to have it back in my playlist, and I listened to it way too often. Like, I'm mildly obsessed. Anyway, I hope you like it too. So this is On and On by Long Pigs.

0: Unbelievable.
1: Unbelievable by EMF. And before that, we heard from Blur and Song 2, two pretty big energy songs, kind of paired interestingly with the On and On song. What'd you think of it? Did you like it? Hopefully you liked it. Anyway, so we got one last song, and we're going to go out with the biggest alternative English band or singer that there probably is. Unfortunately, he's no longer with us, but this is David Bowie and Space Oddity.

0: such an icon there, David Bowie. So many of our bands that we listen to now, I mean, whether they're punk or rock or alternative, hip hop, I don't know, everything. I think a lot of bands would say that they've taken a lot of their style and their sound from David Bowie, such an icon. Such a great way to end part three of our English alternative collection. You're here with Jen on CFRC 101.9 in Kingston, and this is Kaboom. I'm here every Friday night, hopefully to give you a little bit of a playlist for your Friday night, whatever you're up to. Next week, we're just going to get back into it in part four. I think next week is Labor Day too, so we'll finish off the summer with our last night of alternative music. I hope you're enjoying it so far. Have a great weekend, everybody. I look forward to seeing you next week.
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6: 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In the pursuit of sonic phenomena that will challenge the limits of our perception, defining a new world for us to inhabit. You have crossed over to the night shift.

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You don't listen to me, Kaden! No! No! 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I don't like this! 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I don't like this! 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

0: you located. 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And I'm joking, outside you never emerge. I know! Stop telling me I know! I don't tell her about this! Somebody please! Tell me to stop! I don't want to do this anymore! Help me out! Everyone's fleeing up listening to me! I don't know what to do! Oh,
1: cut it. Man, don't make a f***ing cry. You're not going to cry. You're not going to be a f***ing coward. You're going to play that fish
0: out the recording! Jesus f***ing Christ! I say something and nobody f***ing listens!
1: Okay, I guess we're gonna keep me f***ing going then. We're just gonna go. Alright, what the f***ing words for this?
0: You call yourself sweet on occasion! And if you lived your life to scale, I could imagine you a good friend, Kaden!

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That was Medieval Found Footage. The epic track, the epic album opener, mind you, Diluted, from one of my favorite albums of this past year, Abagnale. Shout outs to this London, Ontario outfit. Get us some more tunes straight away. We head to Toontown, Saskatoon, Skatoon, Saskatchewan. Slow Down Molasses. They are a group who are putting out some new music, which I'm very excited about, starting off with a cover of Eric's Trip's Follow, which is from the 93 debut classic Love Tara. So this features Jeanette Stewart, aka Jean's Boots, on backing vocals. They did a fantastic version here. I'm really excited for new music from the Slow Down Molasses crew. I love them dearly. After that, music from Cicada, single they put out in April, a rework of their track Continuous Flow from the 2022 release Universal Hum. This is Continuous Flow Transmuted. After that, we head back to Tirana for some sci-fi boom bap from Spade. The track Still Standing, produced by Scythe, and Spade the Shadow's words, a graphic novel in hip-hop form, but also a lesson and the trials of life. We travel to Arkansas after that to get into the world of Ryan Huber. This is from the July release Witching Hour, track Tailspin. There are no Tailspin samples on this track. It's just a really dark, ominous soundscapes. So no Baloo samples on this track. Still amazing. And then from there, we head into the world of Jeremiah Chu, LA composer, featured on this show many, many times. New album, Edge Conditions, comes out October 9th. We're going to feature the track Plastic Mind, Elastic Machines. For more information on the program, hit me up at The Night Shift on Twitter and Mixcloud, Clone Look on Instagram. Let's do it. Music from Jeremiah Chu, Ryan Huber, Spade, Cicada, first Slow Down Molasses on The Night Shift.

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1: You are listening to The Night Shift. That was music from Jeremiah Chu. For that, music from Ryan Huber, Bade the Shadow, Cicada, and Slow Down Molasses, with a wonderful cover of Eric Tripp's classic song, Follow, from the 93 album, Love Terra. Love me some Slow Down Molasses and all those artists as well. Getting some more tune straight away. We head to Montreal and 10 and 93. This is the track Bottled from their split EP with Chop Sumi, 1000 Watts. New music from Ghost Grids. The new release, Spatial Awareness, came out this month. This is the track Paracollision. Shout outs to Alexi. We featured music from Cicada before. This is the collaboration between Cicada and the great Colin Fisher. This is called Indweller from the May 2020 release Living Gem, the track Vessel. And while we featured a track from Antenna 93 from that split EP, 1000 Watts, let's feature the other side of that EP. Music from Chop Sumi, the track Ice Pick. And then we'll wrap up this five-song parlay with music from What Is Your Name? From the 2025 album URL Fest 2025, the track Routine. For more information on the program, hit me up in The Night Shift TO on Twitter and Mixcloud at Capone Luca on Instagram. So let's do it. Music from What Is Your Name? Chop Sumi, Indweller, Ghost Grids, but first, Antenna 93 on The Night Shift.

0: You are listening to The Night Shift. That was What Is Your Name? For that music from Chop Suey, Indweller, Ghost Grids, and Nintendo 93. We're going to wrap up the program for another week. I know the hot weather is leaving us here in the Southern Ontario region in the GTA. I am a fan of fall weather. I'm an autumn dude, but I know it's going to just lead to a brutal winter, but maybe that means like people are going to be recording really dope albums in their basement and cool collabs and this and that. But in any case, yeah, maybe it's the season for stews. I had some Korean food the other night and I got in my spicy cold mixed noodle fix, even though it's kind of like maybe it's stew time. But yeah, I'm going to hit my. You know, my kimchi stews when the weather is appropriate for it. So shout outs to you out there. Eat lots of Korean food. Stay hydrated. Sending good vibrations to you as always. This is new music from Liz Uninvited, a collaboration with Devorin, the track Hard to Breathe. Depending where you are in the universe and time and space, Liz Uninvited is playing a show Friday, August 28th at the Owl Club with the group Hacks. It should be a banger. But yeah, this is the track Hard to Breathe. For more information on the program, hit me up on the Night Shift 2 on Twitter, Miss Kyle Capone, look on Instagram. Let's do it. Liz Uninvited, Devorin, Hard to Breathe. You are listening to the Night Shift. Good night and good luck.
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Coming up next, we've got DJ Terry with Into the Darkness.

Hey, good morning, everybody. It's DJ Terry. It's just after midnight. I'm not live in the studio tonight. I just want to tell you, I'm live in Vegas. We're going to start things off right after we do our prodigy, as we always do. We are going to start with a little Mr. Vegas, just because I thought it would be appropriate seeing him there. We got great reggae coming up. It's a little bit of reggaeton in the first hour, and then we're going to just kick it hard in hour two with some great 90s and Euro dance. Have a great morning, and we'll see you next week live in the studio.

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0: I don't know what to do.
1: So it wasn't you.
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0: All right, guys, I hope you enjoyed a great night. Like I said, we started things off with Mr. Vegas because I'm in Vegas, and we did a whole 90s set, some great tunes. Next week, you're going to get a bunch of rock. You're going to get some alternative. Things are going to be back to normal. But anyway, have a great morning, and we'll see you next week. Enjoy the weather. The weather is beautiful down here. It's in the high 30s. Have a great night.
1: Notice, it's the Out of Bounds. Back in the room.

all the hip kids are off to Lisbon, but I've just been in Friedrichshain again. It's fine, still happening. Had plans with an old flame Janie down this vegan pizzeria to fill the other in on the year just been and what the future holds from here. And when we're talking of the future, it's always love, life or career. I guess the second of these is a recent disease in regards to what humans fear. I tell her how I can't slow down, how I'm running on fumes for the boon of the band. How I'm scared all the seeds we sow won't grow if the next new tune don't land. But Janie's bigger things to be thinking than all the pointless things that

jarred in regards to the statement that Janie just made. And when she finally spoke, she spoke vague. But through the haze and the smoke, what she said really resonated. She looked sane again, plain as day, engaged and reanimated. Like the problems, a plague that was plaguing me too. Maybe she already knew, maybe we were on the same page. Or did Rye drop by to say hi on the same day? Tried to explain what was really going on when I lied for the sake of my pride to save face. The real dilemma I was grappling with wasn't anything to do with the band and the shit that I do or don't give. It was the grip of my own past. No matter how good I can get, I know it won't last. Let go, slow down, I'm on the only road I've ever known. Begging to go fast, but even if I never look back,

heart out to Jane as we headed for the door. 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I said, walking out, hey, Jane said, plain as day. Some things aren't just yours to be giving away. Whatever comes next, know that you're making a start, but at the cost that it comes for some. Have a heart, man, art isn't everything. Anything like that, you wanna get off your chest, get a therapist, save it for a friend, or say it with a weird fake name on the internet. I was shivering, she was giggling. I told you that the winter in Berlin is fucking punishing. Next time you visit him, visit late spring. 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I never did, just slipped from her grasp suddenly. Trouble's gonna bubble if you want a bit, so why am I always running like it's coming for me?

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What you been?

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I've been stuck in the game when I thought of someone on which I could rely. Not a

All right, welcome back. You're tuned into 101.9. This is CFNC, and this is my last indie wake-up call of the summer. The couple tracks I played to start off today's episode, well, a few hardcore and post-punk tracks. I kicked it off with a few Canadian ones with Concrete Vehicle's new song, Tech Stop, which I played last week. Then we have Truck Violence, the intro off their debut album. And then I played a little bit of a chilling track, Janie Said by Yard Act. And Yard Act released the latest album this summer, You're Gonna Need a Little Music. And I loved Yard Act when I first heard them in 2021. And low key, after each album, I'm kind of losing my interest in the band. And that's not to say that they're not as good. They just keep taking directions that aren't really my thing. And the track Janie Said is very much like A Vineyard in the North or Black, especially Blackpool Illuminations off of the album prior to that, Where's My Utopia? Except Janie Said is about a conversation, the lead, James Smith, is having with a friend, Jane. And I do kind of find it a little funny how he's talking about some of his biggest insecurities in the world and problems. I'm gonna be able, not being able to produce a hit that will keep the band relevant while they're making creative and conscious decisions in the songs to have strange chord changes and non-poppy sounds. And I just love how they do that and not really have a care about it in the world. And after Janie Said, I had Family Man's Golden, which I wish I got to play something off of Family Man's latest album, but all I have access to is Golden right now. But yeah, insane track. If you guys got to see Family Man live, the shows that they had this summer for the farewell tour were very good. And after that, I kind of have my favorite album at the moment. I played a few tracks off of Lip Critic's Theft World, and I opened it up with Debt Forest, then Talon, and closed it off with Charity Dinner. And coming up next, this is kind of my summer compilation album of everything new I kind of got into and checked out this summer. But yeah, after that little hardcore segment, I kind of got a rap segment coming up, and I'll be kicking it off with Five by Matt Proxy, then a few tracks off of Slayer's album Half-Blood, Bloodlux, and then, of course, a Genesis Owusu track, The Worldwide Scourge, and the album that I'm gonna use to represent the little rap segment is Denzel and Kenny Beats' new album, Unlocked 2. And I've been listening to this a lot since it came out. It's such a fun album. It's very inspired by Madvillain, and I like it more than I like Madvillain. I'm sorry. It's just so many flows and bangs and really nice and catchy. And yeah, I don't know, just upbeat, fun project. And that'll conclude my rap segment of this episode. And I might as well just rehash. If you guys were wondering, just tuning in now, what my hardcore album of the summer was, it was Lip Critic's Theft World. But I'll quit talking. I know you guys like the music, and I'll see you in a few.

Feel like I'm in a bizarro mirror world, active version collapsing, falling backwards, vacant smiles inside the eyes of the actors appearing normal. But one huff from the wolf will turn this house

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They speak like moral men with the actions of Michael Corleone. How dare they pillage Gaza and still have the nerve to sleep at night? I hope your final flight comes soon. Trumpets and bassoons will sing in celebration when you meet your final destination. Pray, right? That

Alright, welcome back. You tuned into 101.9 CFNC. That concludes the little rap segment this episode. And to kick it off, we had Five by Matt Proxy, then Toxic and Eyesight by Slaying, then The Worldwide Scourge by Genesis Owusu. To finish it off, Denzel's latest project with Kenny Beats, Unlock 2. I had Gone Fishing, Candlelight, then Benjamin. Coming up next, I kind of just got a chill indie rock segment. Not too much to elaborate on this one. To kick it off, I have I Was Born a Unicorn by The Unicorns. Then after that, Song from the Messenger by Chanel Beads. After that, we have Boss Tricks by Narosta Steel. Glenn Tipton by Sunkill Moon. I Would Do Anything for You by Fostering the People. And the little album I got here is White Paint by Holorado. I got Desire 126, Fresno Chunk, and So It Goes. Not too much to elaborate on this next segment coming up. Last episode I ran was niche, almost too niche. So I'm bringing it back up with some popping stuff. I love that Fostering of the People album a lot. Torches is really good, and I Would Do Anything for You just constantly gets stuck in my head. It's a nice little earworm. I've been listening to a lot of Sunkill Moon again this summer, and Glenn Tipton's another one I haven't really been able to get out of my head. That Chanel Beads album, fire. Unicorns, never really got into them until as of late. Didn't really know that they were in CanCon, to be honest. I think that album, Who Will Cut and Hang When Gone, is Ted Mosby's favorite album of all time, if I remember. And that is the Ted Mosby from How I Met Your Mother. That'll conclude this little segment of today, and I'll catch you guys in a sec.

All right, welcome back. I'm tuned into 101.9 CFNC. And yeah, that concludes Colorado's So It Goes. And that segment I just had was kind of a indie rock segment. Now that I'm looking back on it, a lot of it is Pitchfork-esque, and then I just have a Fostering the People track in there as well. But yeah, to kick it off, I had I Was Born a Unicorn by The Unicorns, and after that, Song from the Messenger by Chanel Beads. After that, Boss Tricks by Neurose DeSteel, Glenn Tipton by Sun Kil Moon, I Would Do Anything for You by Fostering the People, and then a few tracks off of White Paint by Colorado, kicking it off with Desire, then Fresno Chunk, and then So It Goes. And yeah, coming up next, I'm gonna be finishing this episode off, and I'm noticing I thought I timed this out well. We'll just have to see when we get there. But I'm just concluding this final summon episode of the program with the few tracks I've been listening to quite a bit. I guess these are post-punk and punk, pop-punk, I don't really know. Punk adjacent. To kick it off, I got Pulling Quotes by Cola, a track I've been listening to a lot. And then after that, Silver Spoon by Telehealth. And Telehealth dropped from the second album, I believe, this year. And it's kind of a concept record. If you like Squid and Viagra Boys, it's a mix between Cave World and Bright Green Field. And a little bit of Devo as well. And it's just really cool. And then after that, I have the album of this segment as Crack Clouds Blue Kite. Red Mile, sorry. Released in 2024. This album has kind of stuck with me since it came out. I've been listening to Blue Kite when it came out as a single, and I kind of got hooked. But the tracks I'll be playing off it are Blue Kite, Lack of Lack, and Epitaph. Maybe Lost on the Red Mile if we got time, but that's a long one, so we'll see. And then to finish off the episode this week, I got Waiting by Green Day. I know last week it was a bunch of niche little underground artists, but this week, yeah, I don't know. I just thought I'd play what I kind of listen to the most. And to be frank, a lot of these artists I've played this week kind of blew up after all of this stuff. Like, for instance, Lip Critic. When I started playing Lip Critic last year, they averaged like 17,000 monthly listeners, and now they're up to like 60-70k. Matt Proxy was at 40k, and now he's at like 600,000. Slayer, I was playing him in the winter this year, and now he's in the millions on Spotify. Genesis Owusu, I can't really comment on, but I have seen Redstone Wu blowing up a lot more than the rest of his albums. Don't know if that's just the algorithm feeding it into me, but I've been on him since Gold Chains in like 2022, I think. And yeah, I don't know. And then with this last segment, I kind of keep it real. I got Cola and Crack Cloud, which are some of my favorite Canadian post-punk bands. Telehealth, which is up and coming. And then screw it, I have Green Day to close it off. I've been listening to three Green Day tracks a lot this summer that kind of all share a similar feeling. Yeah, I don't know, Waiting by Green Day, Redundant, and Pulling Teeth. Just good stuff. See you next week.

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1: 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I'm DJ Squared, your host. And usually we bring you the top 15 top charting albums, but this week we've got 16 top charting albums featured for your listening pleasure today. We're going to start things off with a brand new entry from the Polaris Prize winning artist Lito Pimienta, who is out now with her fifth studio album, Carabena. From it, we're going to listen to Maria, debuting this week at number 16, followed by Strawberry Punch. Back in the charts this week, we'll listen to Lavender and Maple from their eponymous album, followed by Love with GOS from the album Esqueo. And then after that, we've got another new entry to the charts this week from Montreal-based band Victorella, playing lots of indie pop, alternative rock. They've got their debut EP out now called Victorella, and from it we'll listen to Mutation, followed by Slow Leaves with Happens Like That, and Cherry Pick, also new to the charts this week. From their album 3, spelled like the little teeny cat emoji, from it we'll listen to Aster, this week at number 11. So here's Lito Pimienta starting us off with Maria at 16. Enjoy.

And we are back on the charts recording during a thunderstorm, so you might hear some thunder in the background. Apologies for that. You just heard Cherry Pick debuting this week from their album 3 at number 11. We listened to Aster, Slow Leaves before that with Happened Like That off The Ruins of Things Unfinished, Victorella off their eponymous EP. We listened to Mutation debuting this week at number 13. At 14, we had Love with GOS, Strawberry Punch at 15 with Lavender and Maple, and Lito Pimienta at 16. And there you go. Now you can hear the rain just pouring down, likely behind me. Coming up next at number 10, we've got Truck Violence from The Weather Vane Is My Body. We'll listen to New Jesus from it, followed by Have Luck Country by Cola off Cost of Living Adjustment. We've also got Doohickey Cubicle in the charts this week at number 8. We'll listen to Luck and Fantasy from Good At It. And we'll round out the set at number 6 with Really Real featuring Nora Jones from Alison Russell's album In the Hour of Chaos. So here's Pre-Loved with Heading Out at number 10 from the album Willow, right here on the charts.

And welcome back to the charts. As you can hear, I am recording in the midst of a big thunderstorm. You just listened to Alison Russell featuring Nora Jones. The song was called Really Real off Alison Russell's album In the Hour of Chaos, this week at number 6. At number 7, we listened to Luck and Fantasy by Doohickey Cubicle off Good At It. At number 8, Colas Have Luck Country, Truck Violence before that with New Jesus, and we started off the new set before that with a brand new entry to the charts this week from Pre-Loved off the album Willow. We listened to Heading Out. This week at number 10. Coming up now at 5, we've got La Securité with Detour off Bingo. Maggie Merlin also in the charts this week at number 4 from the album Powerhouse. We're going to listen to So Smart, and Knitting will round out our short set at number 3 with Here Comes off Souvenir. So here's La Securité, Detour, right now on the charts.

And we are back on the charts, and with a lull in the thunderstorm that I'm recording in right now, the song you just listened to was Here Comes by Knitting, this week at number 3 from the album Souvenir. Maggie Merlin before that was So Smart from Powerhouse, and La Securite dropped down from number 1 to number 5 in the charts this week. We listened to Detour from Bingo. Coming up now, Taxi Girls at number 2 with So Quaint from Static, and at number 1, Zune is at the top of the charts from the album Happy Thought School. We're going to listen to I Was Younger. Thanks for tuning into the charts produced from my home studio for CFRC 101.9 FM in Kingston, Ontario. 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We'll see you next time.

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6: 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I'm your host, Justine, and I'm recording in Lower Carruthers Hall at Queen's University in Kingston, Ontario. Today's program is sort of loosely themed. I can't believe that it's the end of August already, and so to sort of mourn and celebrate the end of summer, I have compiled some of my personal songs of the summer. Some of these songs I've had on repeat all summer, and some of these songs I wish I had on repeat. For example, I was telling my friends that I was going to have a yacht rock summer, and I don't know if I fully achieved that, but it was still a good summer. Up first, we have Mirrors by Justin Timberlake, Say It Right by Nelly Furtado, and Latch by Disclosure and Sam Smith.

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You just heard Mirrors by Justin Timberlake, Say It Right by Nelly Furtado, and Latch by Disclosure and Sam Smith. I've been listening to an insane amount of Justin Timberlake this summer. He has probably been one of my most listened to artists for the past couple of months, and I think it's because I've been working in a lab, and something about that type of work, just kind of alone in silence a lot, it really makes me want to listen to early 2000s pop. Up next, kind of a different vibe. These are songs that make me think about driving in the summer with the windows down, maybe on a country road, Summertime by The Sundays, Ventura Highway by America, and Bittersweet Symphony by The Verve.

This is Circadian Rhythm on CFRC 101.9. In case you missed it, today's program is themed Songs of the Summer. You just heard Summertime by the Sundays, Ventura Highway by America, and Bittersweet Symphony by The Verve. Up next, Chateau by Audrey Hobart, Ain't It Fun by Paramore, and The Zephyr Song by Red Hot Chili Peppers.

This is Circadian Rhythm on CFRC 101.9. I'm your host, Justine, and I'm recording in Lower Carruthers Hall at Queen's University in Kingston, Ontario. You just heard Chateau by Audrey Hobart, Ain't It Fun by Paramore, and The Zephyr Song by Red Hot Chili Peppers. I've been listening to some of the songs off of Audrey Hobart's album, Who's the Clown, sort of here and there. I feel like it's a very fun and summery album, but Chateau has been a bit of a newer discovery for me. I think I've been sleeping on it a little bit. Up next, music by Underscores, Hand in My Pocket by Alanis Morissette, and Passion Fruit by Drake.

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You just heard Music by Underscores, Hand in My Pocket by Alanis Morissette, and Passion Fruit by Drake. Weirdly, Passion Fruit was a song that I kind of disliked when it first came out and it was playing on the radio a lot, but now something in me has changed. Maybe it's a sense of nostalgia for sort of that period in time when this song was super popular. The song didn't even come out in the summer, but I do find that it has a very summery quality to it. The last two songs of today's program are Yeah by Charlie XCX and Reelin' in the Years by Steely Dan.

0: This is Circadian Rhythm on CFRC 101.9. You just heard Yeah by Charlie XCX and Reelin' in the Years by Steely Dan. I figured I'd close off the program with some Steely Dan in honor of the yacht rock summer that I wanted to have. As always, I hope that you enjoyed, and Circadian Rhythm will be back next Friday at 2 p.m. You can also keep up with the show on Instagram at circadianrhythm.cfrc. Hope to see you next week.
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3: 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I'm Jesse Bell, and this is your Queen's Football Extended Season Preview. Good afternoon, folks. Jesse Bell here, and we are just two short days away from the official kickoff of the 2026 U Sports football season, and your Queen's Gaels enter the year as the reigning and defending Yates Cup champions. And this is a season with immense expectations, high hopes internally and externally around this program. So I figured it was only fitting to provide you with a more in-depth breakdown and preview of the team as we approach that season opener on Sunday, August 30th at Varsity Stadium. And this is going to be split into two distinct parts. I'm going to give you kind of my training camp notes and training camp report, and then we're going to talk about the preseason game that you heard last weekend between Queens and the Laval Rouge Or. I'll give you the recap, I'll give you my thoughts on that preseason game, and we'll talk a little bit about the upcoming matchup against the Toronto Varsity Blues, the regular season opener. So these training camp notes are not super scripted. I've taken some basic notes and I'll kind of expand upon those. And I figure where better to start than with the marquee premier position for any football team? It's the quarterbacks. And in terms of quarterback play, the Gaels, they've got their incumbent starter Alex Vraken back after a breakout 2025 campaign where he threw for over 20 touchdowns, nearly 3,000 yards. Just such a well-developed passer. Tall, perfect kind of frame that you want from a quarterback. He's got long arms so he can really put snap onto his passes. And he was looking great in training camp. Fantastic footwork in the pocket, puts great zip on his passes. You can hear it thud into the gloves of his receivers. He excels at the short and medium game, and he is continuing to refine his deep passing from the pocket and all of his passes while on the run. And by that I mean he has got the power, the distance, the length for deep passing. It's just continuing to put the ball in the ideal spot for his receivers. Sometimes a little bit of an underthrow, a little bit of an overthrow. He's really working on getting that precise placement. And for a player with professional aspirations, that's what you expect in their final season. In terms of the rest of the quarterbacks, there's definitely a competition for the backup spot from what I've seen between the incumbent backup, Anthony Leo, and second-year quarterback, Tyson Gooden. Leo has the experience and leadership edge, unquestionably. Great kid, super smart, fantastic backup. But Gooden is the better athlete with more of your prototypical quarterback frame being about 6'4", tall, lanky. There's a type. Queens has a type, no doubt. And from what I've heard internally, the belief is that Gooden is kind of the starter of the future and is being groomed into that position. So it's going to be a very interesting battle to see, you know, quarterback two, Gooden and Leo. I think it'll be Anthony Leo, but it wouldn't surprise me if we do see Tyson Gooden getting more playing time in, you know, blowout games, which we could see on this schedule. Okay, moving on to the running back room, and this is a wide open competition for the starting role for running back. Now, Queens, they like to run a backfield by committee approach, which means you've kind of got specialists for, you know, every down

good long speed, and really impressive agility. He's so tough to bring down side to side. And, you know, he's going to need to fill out his frame just a bit more, but he could have a Tayshaun Jackson-like impact for the Gales, making reference to the great Laurier running back, who is short in stature, but just so difficult to deal with. Ethan Dahl is the Gales' de facto power back. He's compact, strong, he has great balance. He's your primary goal line guy once again, but I think he's going to be mixed in more with kind of pass-heavy formations as well, serving as like a safety valve option as a receiving running back. We saw him do quite well in that role last year. He's a good pass blocker, and I really think the money play for him will be a, you know, halfback draw play. When you've got kind of a spread formation, you're expecting, let's say, a second and seven that the offense is going to pass, but instead you hand it off to Ethan Dahl, who gets to attack a lighter box as a result. And if he's dealing with, you know, defensive backs, he's going to win that battle 9 times out of 10. So I think he's a player that can be really used effectively as a precision piece in the offense. Jaden Guirsey-McDonald, I thought he looked great at training camp. He was also serving as like a leader for some of the younger running backs, helping them with finer points on drill work. He's a jack of all trades back. And I think if anybody has that Jared Kasari potential, it's him. And by that I mean they get stronger and stronger across the course of the season, eventually taking more starting level reps. So, we'll see. Big shoes to fill. And then somebody I want to shout out because they always impress me with their physical preparation and performance in training camp. It's Josh Bennett. Every time I see him, he gets better and better. He's well built, fast, and he just has kind of a quiet leadership trait to him. Moving on to the wide receivers, there's a lot of continuity with this group. Russell Weir looked great in camp, excellent hands, just quick, sudden route running, very vocal leader. Literally the only knock on him is his height, but he looks primed for a big year as Alex Vraken's preferred inside target. Cedric Smith, East-West Bowl participant, arguably the best route runner on the team, good hands, great elusiveness, and he's got a nose for the end zone. I'm thinking he's an all-conference caliber player. Jack Ashby-Jacobs, another kid with outstanding leadership traits. He has big, strong hands, he's got a tall, lean frame, he projects as more of an outside receiver, and I think he's due for his breakout year. Ben Falkowski, now this is an interesting one. He got a lot of Team 1 reps on the outside, and he's got great hands. This is something Coach Snyder has been hyping up since some of his practice performances in 2024. He's got good lateral mobility, he's still developing his physical skills, and we also saw him as a punt returner for the Gales in training camp, and I think he's, I don't know, a player that I'm really intrigued by. Logan Walton was redshirted for the practices I attended, but it looks like he'll be back in action soon. And it's a great thing because we saw flashes of all-Canadian potential from Logan Walton last year. He is a touchdown machine. Now let's talk about the H-backs because they're kind of the receivers, kind of in the offensive line category. They're hybrid players, so let's talk about them now. And we're going to start with Mateo Tuioti. He looks like the real deal. I cannot see any reality where he isn't the best H-back in the country. Just watching him run routes, especially, oh my gosh, so fluid, so explosive. He's got great hands. He's a nightmare to cover. Like, he is an absolute matchup nightmare. James and Robbie Preston, both playing H-back, these brothers bring a level of physicality to the position that will be sorely needed with Liam Silverson's graduation. I think James Preston in particular should slot in nicely as the other starting H-back, more of your blocking-focused back compared to a more receiving-focused H-back in Mateo Tuioti. And hey, I like what I saw from Yannick Daigue, who we didn't see much of last year, but we saw flashes in 2024, and I think he's another more receiving-focused back. So if you look at Mateo Tuioti and James Preston together, that's kind of your receiving and blocking combo for the older generation, and your younger equivalent is Robbie Preston and Yannick Daigue. That's just how I see the situation. Moving now to your line of scrimmage players, we're going to talk offensive line and defensive line. And with the offensive line, Riley Sherman continues his steady march towards all-Canadian status. He's a great build. He's a
polished technique player. He has leadership intangibles. I think he could be the best center in the country, if not this year, then within the next 2 years. Daniel Sudux and Alex Hurst are the primary options at guard, from what I saw. Both are experienced players with strong technique. We saw Hurst play in the East-West Bowl this year, and I think they make a nice complement to their battery mate, Riley Sherman, who is at

0: center. Riley Bishop, Nate Skeldon, Sean Matheson, these are all guys I saw taking reps at tackle. This is going to be the biggest question mark for the Gaels on offense, as Nick Hennig, now playing in the NFL, and Jazz Kara, he's graduated as well. So your two veteran tackles, the two leaders on that offensive line, are gone, and it's going to be, I think, a bit of an adjustment. There could be some growing pains early on as whoever ends up playing tackle for the Gaels kind of, you know, they get their feet under them. They get those in-game reps. The defensive line, oh my goodness, this is a frankly disgusting collection of talent. Stephen Kapaia is back after a summer spent with the Calgary Stampeders. He's the ultimate speed rush player. He has freakish athleticism, and his technique has improved so dramatically over the last two seasons in particular. He is one of the premier pass rush players in the OUA, and a guy who I think, once again, all Canadian potential. Blink and you'll miss him. We call him Scary Steve for a reason, and that's because he is a quarterback's nightmare. Oliver Jackson is also back, and Stephen Kapaia, drafted by the Stampeders. I think Oliver Jackson is the next Queens defensive lineman that will be drafted. He is an unbelievable player. Top three pass rusher in the conference last year. He'll be aiming for the number one spot this year. He's got great flex in his hips and bend in his knees. And he's also got these long, strong arms, so he's able to disrupt offensive tackles and then either wiggle through, push past, or, yeah, just blaze by them. Really special talent. Tristan Burrell, Tom Nitschke, and Carter Martin look to be the primary options at defensive tackle. All three of them saw playing time last year, with Carter Martin making an all-OUA rookie team. And we may see these kind of bigger body guys playing more of a nose tackle technique, because the Gaels, we saw last year, like to utilize a three-man front, so that's one defensive tackle and two ends. They've also rotated in with a four-man front with your two and two split. But either way, three very talented tackles, and I think they're going to make nice complementary pieces to the outstanding ends around them. And on that note, let's talk about two other immensely talented young defensive players. Eli Bennett. Man, this kid impressed me in scrimmage. He had a great season last year as kind of a rotation piece, and he's got breakout written all over him. This is a kid who would be a starting defensive end on most other teams in the OUA, and he's, you know, buried behind two CFL caliber players right now, but I expect we're going to see a lot from Eli Bennett in 2026. He's like a top tier piece on this Gaels defense. Lucas Durant, now a young guy who hasn't had quite as many in-game reps as Eli Bennett, but I don't know, something about Lucas Durant makes me think he's going to be a solid contributor in year two. Young kid from Saskatchewan, big farm boy strength. Just keep your eyes on number 90, Lucas Durant. Let's move now to the linebackers and the secondary. And if you're talking linebackers, the number one name at the top of your list should be Jacob Baldwin. Switching from number 30 to number 8, this kid is for real. He's got the highest ceiling of any player on this team. Not just all Canadian potential, but he could very well be the best defender in the country. He is outrageously fast with both lateral and forward movement, a strong tackler, and as we saw in the Yates Cup, a sure-handed presence at the will linebacker. Jeremy Hiscox looks like he'll be taking over for Justin Pace at the middle linebacker spot. He's got a big body and good tackling instincts, the kind of things you look for in a Mike linebacker, but he's obviously got massive shoes to fill. I think we'll also see Brandon Spence in the mix inside, especially in like 3-4 fronts as the other middle linebacker. And of course, how could we not talk about DJ Ryan, one of my favorite players to watch? He's got that kind of hybrid role where he'll go down and play defensive end. Sometimes, I swear, we've seen him at defensive tackle. He can play on the line of scrimmage. He can play in the box. He's a fantastic tackler, stud on special teams, and he just has a nose for the ball. He always seems to be making the biggest possible plays when his team needs them most. In terms of like rotation guys that I think will be solid contributors either on defense or special teams, Kalawa Audi, Demetrius Allen, Alex Tuck. Those are the three names that come to mind for me, but this is a really deep linebacker room. It's very possible that I'm missing somebody. In terms of the defensive backs, this last year was the unquestioned strength of this team, but it's going to be a bit more of a question mark this year as every single starter save one player is gone, and that's Ian St. Arnaud, the only known quality on this defensive backfield. He can play corner, he can play defensive halfback, and he can play safety, so he's a great chess piece that can kind of be moved wherever the Gaels need him. and he is a sure-handed defender with electrifying return abilities. Wilson Heslop is a guy who was like a bubble rotation player last year, and he projects to be, I think, either a halfback or a safety for the Gales. And then a couple other names to be aware of, Cordell Ipale, Dan McQuede, and Cohen Hubbard, all look to be guys in that starting unit. Not totally sure on who's playing where yet. My guess is that Cordell and Cohen Hubbard are going to be the corners, and Dan McQuede is either a halfback or a safety. And let's wrap things up with special teams. A couple known quantities here. Tyler Mullen is back for his final season and will almost certainly rewrite the program's record book for kicking. He's hyper-accurate, and he's slowly added power into his kicks. He's routinely making professional-caliber kicks at this point. Matt Driver, a bit inconsistent, but when he gets into a punt or a kickoff, he launches this thing into the stratosphere. If he can fine-tune his technique, he's going to be a truly frightening presence on special teams. The kid is huge. He's like 6'6", and he's got the kind of long levers you look for in a top-tier punter. And once again, as he gets more experience, a guy who transferred from soccer to football, he is going to be a scary, scary special teams player. And in terms of your return game, we saw a number of guys kind of cycling through return positions, but the ones I saw the most were Ben Falkowski, Noah Loudon, Cedric Smith, and Jace Baldwin. Now, Ian St. Arnaud looked to be their primary on field goal return, which is understandable given, you know, 3 touchdowns in 1 year. But, I think Noah Loudon was the one that I found to be the most interesting. Smaller player, but he's got great vision and agility. And look, when you're a smaller, more compact guy on something like punt return, especially where you can kind of get lost in the crowd, it can be really difficult to bring those guys down. See Tayshawn Jackson from Laurier as an example. All right, folks, we're going to take a quick break, hear a quick word from, you know, some of the other great programs here at the station, and then we're going to come back with part 2, talk about preseason football, and give you a quick little hype up for the Queens and Toronto game on Sunday, August 30th. I'll be right back.
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0: Welcome back to our 2026 Queens Football season preview, and we've covered training camp, so let's talk about the other big schedule on the Gales preseason lineup, which was their preseason game against the perennial powerhouse Laval Rouge A'Or. Laval is one of the great success stories in all of Canadian sports. In just their 30th total season, they have over 12 national championships, 17 conference championships. They are one of the great teams in Canadian sport. And once again, this is all in a 30-year window. Unbelievable stuff. And they always recruit the very best players, largely from Quebec, but they do get a lot of guys from across the country because Laval is this kind of football mecca. It is this unquestioned power school. They put the money, they put the time, they put the resources into their teams, and as a result, they have made the Quebec Provincial Championship game for, I think, 22 seasons in a row, something ridiculous like that. So what I'm trying to say is this is top-tier competition. And that was very much on display early on as the Laval defense, specifically the front 6, they were just wreaking havoc on the Gales. Kind of a 3-man front with 3 linebackers and then a very DB-heavy defensive scheme because the Gales were coming out with a bunch of a very, very pass-heavy focus. So Laval was sending a bunch of pressure largely through the A-gap and disrupting the Gales' passing offense early, forcing a really ugly two and out. But the Gales would rebound despite surrendering that two and out and surrendering a 56-yard kick return, punt return into the Gales' red zone. So Queen's first defensive series started inside their own 10-yard line, and it ended two plays later with an interception from a young player that is, I think, second year total, but first year of eligibility, Dan Mukwete, rocking number 24, last worn by current CFLer Ashton Miller-Melençon. And Mukwete, it was a beautifully timed interception in the end zone. And that did kind of, I think, take a lot of the pressure off the Gales. The first quarter was very defense-heavy, but Queens did have a 3-2 lead at the end of the first quarter. So a field goal and a safety. And it remained low-scoring for much of the first half, but this Queens passing offense really did start to catch fire. And we saw a long reception from Logan Walton, and he would cap off the best drive of the first half for the Gales with a touchdown on a beautiful play-action motion. So Queens did take a lead into the half, and it was just a really physical back-and-forth game. I would say nobody really dictated the pace, or if they did, it wasn't a constant thing. There was a lot of ebb and flow, a lot of back-and-forth, a lot of momentum shifts in the first half, but I think Queens was the slightly better team, as evidenced by that narrow lead at the end of the first half. And in the second half, both teams started, you know, dropping into their bench. The starters were done for the day. So now it's time to see what your second and third level players can accomplish. And this is when the game really started to get captivating for me. First and foremost, both offenses started to connect against the second and third team defenses. So there was a lot more scoring, there was a lot more action. And Queens in particular, I think, looked to be the much more polished, deep, and conditioned team as the second half went on. And there's two names on offense that you're gonna want to remember, because this game was a great coming out party for both of them. Number 11, Ben Falkowski, who had just a ridiculous debut game in 2026. He played a bit in 2025, but was more of a practice and a scout team guy. But my goodness, did he show flashes of utter brilliance, including a 60-yard touchdown in the third quarter. He also had one of my favorite plays of the game, where quarterback Ashton St. Germain, the other breakout star for the Gales in this preseason contest, he was trying to complete a pass to his intended receiver, Noah Loudon. The ball went over Loudon's head, but Falkowski just made this heads-up play, snagged the ball, and ran for about 30 yards with it. So Ben Falkowski finishes with four catches and two touchdowns, over 115 yards. He was playing out of his mind, and we'll get back to him in a moment. But the other player on offense I hinted at, I alluded to, was backup quarterback number 19, Ashton St. Germain, who wasn't even on the dress roster amongst the quarterbacks last year. I think it would have been fair to say he was quarterback 4 at most. So we've seen this meteoric rise in training camp and now into the preseason for Ashton St. Germain. And he went 12 for 15, threw for 239 yards in preseason with two touchdowns. One to Ben Falkowski in the third quarter, and then the game winner in the fourth quarter with less than, at the time, 15 seconds on the clock. So these two kids on offense really had an incredible coming out party. Defensively, we talked about Dan Mukwete with his interception, but a couple guys who really impressed me, both younger and a bit older. I want to talk about number 34, Jaden Blackman, who used to be a running back for the Gales, but they started converting him over last season, and this is the first action we've seen from Blackman on the defensive side of the ball, and he showed off his veteran poise, although he's still learning the position. It's a very young Queens secondary. Blackman, he looked like he was well accustomed, well acquainted, just really well equipped to succeed in this role. He was directing traffic on defense. He had a couple pass breakups. He had a tackle. He had some solid returns on special teams. Just a really good performance from one of your veteran guys. Another player on the defensive side of the ball who I think really excelled was number 94, Sam Clark. Oliver Jackson didn't play in the preseason game. He's fine. They're just taking precautions with him. He is expected to dress for this week one, a game against Toronto. But Sam Clark, along with Eli Bennett, those two really kind of filled the void for you know, lacking number 52 for Queens. They were getting great pressure on the edge. Sam Clark in particular had a number of fantastic plays, creating havoc in the backfield, a tackle for loss, a couple tackles near the line of scrimmage. I also want to shout out number 98, Tom Nitschke, a Frontenac Falcon Kingston product who had two sacks in the preseason game. And the last defender I want to highlight is number 9, Callum Green, who just played the position of linebacker with such reckless abandon. He was incredible. A career game from a guy who, once again, kind of like Ben Falkowski, Ashton St. Germain before him, really didn't see any extended playing time for the Gaels, but he made the most of his minutes on that preseason clash, let me tell you that much. So Queens does win 29-27. Special teams-wise, it's what you expected. Tyler Mullen was consistent and great, as always. We got to see the Queens' backup kicker, Mark Cappuccetti Gutierrez, who, trust me, folks, in about a year's time, this kid is going to be unbelievable. One of the strongest legs in the country as the backup kicker. A little bit of time, a little bit of muscle mass, some poise, some polish. He is going to be crazy good. And Matt Driver scored the final points of the game. He kicked a rouge on the final kickoff, which I think was just a really beautiful capper. So yes, Queens, just to set the scene, down by 7, minute 10 on the clock. They drive 100 yards. They complete a pass to Ben Falkowski, and then they immediately go for 2, throwing it to another young player, Noah Loudon. They were up 28-27. Matt Driver adds the rouge. They win 29-27. First time they've played Laval since 2009, and the Gaels, they skunked them again. This is, without exaggeration, a possible preview of the Vanier Cup. That is the level, that is the expectation, that is the caliber of both teams. And it was on display last Saturday. Just a fantastic football game from start to finish. If you missed it, you really missed something special. And now, looking ahead to Sunday's game, as the Gaels will be on the road, they'll be in Toronto to take on the Varsity Blues, and Toronto, they also had a preseason game, but it wasn't a particularly pretty one for the program. You're going to hear me talk more about that during the CFRC Power Plays pregame show, but let's just say these two programs are entering this season opener from very different positions, both in the recent history, last year, historically, over the last 50 years, and over the last week. It's just two teams, I think, that are starting from very different positions, and two teams that I think will go in very different directions over the course of the season. Hey, football games aren't played on paper. They're played on turf. But Toronto, this is a just ridiculously young team. They lost a lot of their best players, including their unquestionable best player in wide receiver Chris Joseph. The cupboards are a little bare this season. Usually that means future years you're going to be eating a little better, but yeah, we might see some short-term pain for the Varsity Blues as they prepare to host the reigning and defending Yates Cup champion Queens Gaels, who will come into that game riding high off a preseason victory over a team that I don't think any outsider expected them to beat in the Laval Rouge A-Or. So what do I expect from this Toronto and Queens game? Well, Queens should take care of business early and often, and this might be something of an extended look for some of those QB2, QB3, backup players on the roster. If Queens does what they have shown they can do against, you know, Toronto, York, Waterloo, teams of that same general caliber, then it may be a short day at the office for a lot of the key veterans for the Gaels, which is not a bad thing because they have got a long and grueling schedule. They've got a week 2 bye, which means they're playing from week 3, possibly all the way until the end of November without much of a break in between. Queens really does need to, I think, earn that first round bye if they want to make a deep playoff push, and that all starts on Sunday night, 7 p.m. against the Toronto Varsity Blues. Thanks for tuning in, folks. I'm going to leave you with a quick promo of that game, and we'll get back to your regularly scheduled programming with the Kingston Curator, hosted by the one and only Genevieve Hinch.
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11: Welcome along, I'm Sean Savage. This is Earshot Daily, electronic edition. This time around, I'll have music for you from TDJ, Rival Consoles, and Barry Can't Swim. Kicking things off from the album Ecstatic, this is Maple Mountain Sunburst with Waters of Forgetfulness.

0: I'm Sean Savage. This is Earshot Daily. Thanks for listening. Follow me on all socials. My handle is The Mix Sessions. Let me know what you think of the show. From the album Loner on Ninja Tune, that was Barry Can't Swim with Like It's Part of the Dance. Up next on Erase Tapes from the album Landscape from Memory, this is Rival Consoles with Catherine.
1: The way music was meant to be. Earshot Daily.

I'm Sean Savage. You're listening to the Earshot Daily. Unfortunately, it's all the time I have for this edition of the show. From the album TDJ on Collection Disc Dur, this is TDJ and Clara Chimera with On and On. Until next time.

0: is Democracy Now!
1: There can be dead bodies buried underneath the rubble. The floodwaters that flowed from above, there could be bodies buried.
0: Nearly 2,000 people are dead or missing in Nepal after a mountaintop glacier collapsed, causing catastrophic flooding. There could be more. We'll go to Kathmandu for the latest and speak with a climate expert. But first to Texas, where Congressman Joaquin Castro is calling for the Dilley Family Immigration Jail to be shut down.
2: Every single day that a child spends in Dilley, they are traumatized.
0: And finally, to a new documentary about preserving language, culture, and dubbing Disney's The Lion King into Quechua.
3: There are so many great movies we've all enjoyed. So why the hell can't the Quechua children enjoy them too?
0: The documentary is called Rumasimi, and it's opening nationwide. All that and more coming up. Welcome to Democracy Now!, democracynow.org, The War and Peace Report. I'm Amy Goodman. In Nepal, more than 500 people have been confirmed dead after a massive wall of water, mud and debris crashed through a Himalayan river valley on the border with Tibet. The AP reports more than 1,500 people are still missing. Nepali police issued a fresh alert Friday, warning new floods could rush into already devastated areas. This comes as the desperate search for survivors continues. We'll go to Kathmandu, Nepal, later in the broadcast to speak with a climate expert. Iranian officials say Tehran is preparing a list of conditions needed to reopen shipping through the Strait of Hormuz. A spokesperson for the Islamic Revolutionary Guard Corps said Iran would only reopen the waterway if the U.S. lifted its blockade of Iranian ports while paying compensation and removing sanctions. Today marks the six-month anniversary of the joint U.S.-Israeli attacks on Iran. At the time, President Trump called the strikes a short-term excursion, promising they would end within weeks. Meanwhile, the Washington Post reports CIA Director John Ratcliffe's secret trip to Moscow earlier this week was preceded by fresh U.S. intelligence indicating the Kremlin sees the United States as weakened by the Iran war. This comes as the Associated Press reports the Pentagon faces a beyond critical shortage of Patriot missile interceptors in Europe after exhausting most of its supply, defending U.S. bases and Israel from Iranian drones and missiles. Israel's carrying out renewed airstrikes on southern Lebanon, where health officials report a woman was killed just 48 hours after her wedding. The newlywed's home was also destroyed in the attack on the Nabatea district. Six people were wounded by Israeli strikes, including a child, a woman, and two elderly people. In the Gaza Strip, an Israeli drone attack killed three members of the same family north of Khan Yunis earlier today. This follows Israeli strikes a day earlier that killed three Palestinians and wounded several others. On Thursday, Israeli Defense Minister Israel Katz renewed his threat to target any Palestinian seen flying balloons or kites over Gaza, declaring, quote, any launch is a terrorist act. His threats have forced parents to enforce a ban on flying kites.
3: They have been deprived of education, which is the most essential pillar for children and for human beings. Should they even be deprived of this simple toy, the simplest toy that we can provide for them at the lowest cost, the Israeli enemy has banned them from using.
0: The Trump administration sent a second deportation flight to Haiti in the past week as officials rapidly expand the removal of thousands of Haitians after the end of temporary protected status, TPS. The flight landed Thursday in the city of Cap-Haïtien as the main international airport in Port-au-Prince has been deemed too dangerous due to gang violence. More than 50 people were on board, including children as young as 1 year old and several children born in the U.S. and Brazil. As the Trump administration ramps up deportations to Haiti, federal immigration agents have flooded Springfield, Ohio, home to a large Haitian community and target of Trump's repeated racist attacks. Haitian residents are living in fear as masked ICE agents and unmarked cars snatch community members off the streets. This is Springfield resident Jen Castro addressing the city council during a public comment period on Tuesday.
4: Springfield is afraid, not of crime, but of ICE. Afraid of a car in the driveway.

0: Castro, who Texas released from custody Thursday and is in Texas after a judge blocked Minnesota's extradition bid. Castro is accused of firing his gun and wounding a Venezuelan man, Julio Cesar Sosa Celis, in the leg. This is Moriarty.
1: I am told that Governor Abbott claims to be tough on crime. How exactly is he tough on crime by manipulating an extradition process that is supposed to be administrative to protect a man who shot into a house with children inside, lied about it, and is under investigation by the federal government?
0: President Trump signed an executive order Thursday declaring Lake Ontario will be renamed Lake of America, effective immediately. Trump's order came days after the White House imposed tariffs of 50% on $20 billion worth of Canadian goods. Trump's order drew support from MAGA politicians and ridicule from Democrats. New York Governor Kathy Hochul wrote, quote, "An acronym for the Great Lakes used to be HOMES. Thanks to Donald Trump, it's now SHAME," she wrote. SHAME would stand for Superior Huron America, Michigan, and Erie. In Michigan, Democratic U.S. Senate candidate Dr. Abdullah El Sayed published a map showing Lake Michigan renamed Lake Florida, a dig at his opponent Mike Rogers, who splits time between Michigan and Florida. A publisher, editor, and reporter at the federally funded news organization Stars and Stripes are suing the Pentagon, claiming Defense Secretary Pete Hegseth and other top officials had them fired over their critical reporting. The firings came after Stars and Stripes broke news about poor conditions, low morale, and mental health crises aboard the USS Abraham Lincoln during its unprecedented deployment to the Middle East. President Trump called the reports fake news. In April, the White House fired Stars and Stripes independent ombudsman Jacqueline Smith without an official reason. The U.S. Navy is considering renaming an aircraft carrier after President Trump once its construction is complete. CNN first reported the plan, which would see the warship's name change from the USS Doris Miller, honoring an enlisted African-American sailor who helped defend U.S. forces during Japan's 1941 attack on Pearl Harbor. Meanwhile, Justice Department lawyers have suggested the Trump administration might demolish the John F. Kennedy Center for the Performing Arts unless the government is allowed to follow through with its plans for the site, which include adding the words renovated and restored by President Donald J. Trump to the building's exterior. That's despite a federal judge's order to remove Donald Trump's name from the Kennedy Center, which has already happened. On Thursday, Commerce Secretary Howard Lutnick defended Trump's plans. He spoke to reporters outside a federal court as a protester nearby chanted shame.
2: If President Trump was the construction manager, if he agreed to do it, we could get this done. But if he didn't agree to do it, what would we do? The board would have to hire a construction manager, spend them tens of millions of dollars, and the building would, of course, run over time and over budget.
0: And newly published financial disclosure forms reveal President Trump made more than 1,000 stock transactions in June, with many of the trades involving the same energy companies that were reaping record windfall profits from the U.S. and Israeli war in Iran. Trump also traded in artificial intelligence stocks like NVIDIA and drug manufacturers, including Eli Lilly and Merck. And those are some of the headlines. This is Democracy Now!, democracynow.org, The War and Peace Report. I'm Amy Goodman in New York with Juan Gonzalez in Chicago. Hi, Juan.
3: Hi, Amy, and welcome to all of our listeners and viewers across the country and around the world.
0: In a moment, we're going to be going to Nepal to talk about the massive devastation from a glacier that broke off. Now, at least 2,000 people are dead or missing. But first, we go to Texas. Calls to shut down the Dilley Immigration Processing Center in South Texas continue to grow following the detention and deportation

0: of Victor Martinez Nieto, along with his 5-year-old son, Liam. The arrest happened just days before Liam was set to start kindergarten. They've both been deported to Mexico. According to the family's lawyer, Liam's dad begged officers to let his son go as they were arrested on their way to soccer practice in Austin last week. His father wanted Liam to be released to his mom, but ICE reportedly refused. We go now to San Antonio, Texas, where we're joined by Democratic Congressmember Joaquin Castro, who requested to visit Liam and his father in custody, but ICE denied the request. Last month, Congressmember Castro led a group of more than 110 Democratic House members in a nationwide call to end the immigration jail in Dilley. He's joining us now from a car in San Antonio on his way to a meeting. Congressmember Castro, we thank you for taking these minutes to be with us. Talk about what you're demanding. Today, you're headed to Dilley once again.
1: Yeah, great to be with y'all. This will be my 9th inspection of Dilley this year, and I join 110 other Democrats in calling for the United States government to shut down the Dilley Detention Center. It is, to me, it represents the commodification of child imprisonment. You have kids as young as 2 months old who have been in prison there, and every child that's put in there, every woman, every person, there are American investors who are making money off of their imprisonment, but most especially the children. So I got asked by some of ICE leadership to meet with them at Dilley, and I'm going to go do that this morning.
2: And Congressman, the Texas Tribune reported earlier this month that immigrant children are held at Dilley 5 times longer than a court order allows. Can you talk about that situation, especially the case of Liam Tadeo, the 5-year-old boy, and his father, Victor Martinez Nieto?
1: Yeah, I tried to visit with Liam and his father last Friday and got his mother's permission to meet with him, and still ICE refused to let me meet with him. I then told them that I wanted to visit with Liam and his father today during my inspection, and they, of course, deported him in the last few days. And so this is an agency that has become very abusive, that has absolutely gone rogue, and that should be disbanded.
2: And Congressman, could you comment also about how a judge has blocked Minnesota's bid to extradite Christian Castro, an ICE agent accused of firing his gun and wounding a Venezuelan man in the leg?
1: Yeah, absolutely. And to finish up on your last question, there's something known as the Florida Settlement Agreement that says that children should only be held in these detention centers for up to 20 days. And ICE right now is going well over that limit. I've met with kids who have been there 3 months, 7 months, 10 months. And so this is really abusive, and it's traumatizing a lot of kids. With respect to Christian Castro, who's in the Rio Grande Valley, he was up in Minnesota, was one of the ICE agents from Texas up in Minnesota. And just so we understand what he did, he shot into a closed door of a house where there were 6 people, including children, and ended up shooting a man. And then on top of that, he lied about it and got caught. And so the Texas Rangers, when he came back to Texas, arrested him, and he was in jail awaiting extradition at the request of Minnesota. Governor Greg Abbott, who's one of the most corrupt governors in the country, refused to do that based purely on politics. And so, unfortunately, that agent was released yesterday from jail and is presumably in Texas, but is also a flight risk.
0: Congressman Castro, we also want to ask about yet another case. Earlier this year, you nominated David Garcia to the U.S. Naval Academy. His mother, Maria, is now jailed at Dilley. ICE took her into custody during her green card review. You're demanding her immediate release. What can you tell us about her?
1: The Trump administration, it's clear, is also targeting military families. We've seen this kind of story come up now several times. David Garcia is an outstanding young man from San Antonio in my congressional district. And I nominated him to the U.S. Naval Academy, and he's there right now. Unfortunately, his mom had been granted parole in place and showed up for her green card interview. And when she did, ICE took her. And now she's sitting in that Dilley trailer prison as her son is at the U.S. Naval Academy as we speak. And so I've been in contact with ICE. I'm working on his mom, Maria's case. And, you know, I'm hoping to see her today, but we were still working out getting all of the privacy and permission forms that we need. But, you know, that's the thing. You've got this young man who is serving his country, who absolutely represents the best of us. His mom that was doing everything right, as they say, and still Donald Trump and his administration, with the help of governors like Greg Abbott, are targeting them.
0: And then also let me ask you about the story that has gotten some attention. The father of the U.S. Navy sailor, now in his ninth month of deployment aboard the USS Abraham Lincoln, the father was detained by ICE recently. He's since been released, but the apprehension of Luis Manuel Aviles in Key West, Florida, is part of a broader effort by the Trump administration to end immigration protections for the families and relatives of U.S. service members. Your response to his son, Joshua Aviles, remember, I mean, what they have been through on the USS Abraham Lincoln has been unbelievable. And here he's right. Gone through that. Then his father's detained. He writes on social media, "This is heartbreaking for me. I don't know how I can mentally continue working 12 plus hours days, knowing my dad is somewhere, possibly being treated like a criminal. My dad's only crime was coming to this country to give my siblings and me a better life." There was public outcry. His father was released. And then you have the story of another active duty U.S. soldier whose wife was deported to Honduras. Christy Mariari Villafranca Trejo, the wife of Army Sergeant Hedar Leonel Tercios Juarez and mother of their six-year-old daughter, was deported Monday. She'd left 10 years ago from Honduras due to violent crime in the country. At least the seventh spouse or parent of an active-duty military member to be removed from the United States, with more than 50 cases of immediate family of U.S. service members placed in federal immigration detention, according to the Associated Press. What are you calling for, Congressmember Cass?
1: Well, most of all, I'm calling on the Trump administration to stop targeting military families and the relatives of service members, to stop targeting them. These are folks who are honorably serving our country, and at a minimum, and their families, again, are people who have not committed any crimes, have not done anything wrong. They should be granted those protections. And so it's absolutely shameful and disgusting that Stephen Miller and Donald Trump and these folks are going after their family members.
2: And finally, Congressman, I wanted to ask you also, it's been 2 months since the fatal shooting of Lorenzo Salgado Araujo in Houston, the 52-year-old Mexican father of three U.S. citizen sons who was killed by ICE agents as he was commuting to work. Has there been any update in that? We understand that a possible new witness has come forward.
1: Yeah, my understanding is the Harris County DA, has compiled a lot of evidence and a lot of the facts surrounding the case. And from what I understand, they may be close to, I think they're bringing witnesses into a grand jury and hopefully close to an indictment. You know, I said early on that when ICE, when law enforcement, when they have the facts on their side, when it's clear from the video evidence that somebody pulled out a gun and was trying to harm them, when they saved somebody from a flooding car successfully, you know, when the evidence supports their case, they tend to put that evidence out, the video evidence out right away. Here, ICE did not put out a single second of video evidence. And to me, that was a strong suggestion that they understand that their ICE agents did wrong. And so I hope that those folks will be held accountable.
0: Congressmember Joaquin Castro, thank you so much for being with us. You can get out of your car and go to your meeting now. Democratic congressman from Texas representing San Antonio, calling for the Dilley immigration jail to be shut down. Coming up, we go to Nepal, where a devastating flood from a collapsed glacier has led to hundreds of dead and well over 1,000 people missing. We'll speak with a climate expert. Stay with us.

0: This is Democracy Now!, democracynow.org. I'm Amy Goodman with Juan Gonzalez. We turn now to Nepal, where at least 547 people are confirmed dead. Over 1,300 people are still missing after a glacial collapse sent a wall of ice, mud, and rock into a Himalayan river, which triggered catastrophic flooding in the Nepal-Tibet border region, sweeping away entire communities. Water levels along the river at one point rose by as much as 27 feet over half an hour. As the desperate search for survivors continues, heavy rain and risk of secondary flooding of complicated rescue operations, Chinese authorities warned Friday a lake formed by the landslide could breach its banks and cause another flood downstream in Nepal. This is David Fisher, who leads the Red Cross in Nepal.
1: And so we are operating on still estimated figures, but we believe that at least 93,000 people have been affected and are in great need. We're, of course, very, very concerned about the secondary flood.
0: Nepali authorities say they've rescued over 3,700 people so far. The bodies of the dead swept away by the floods are being found far downstream. Meanwhile, local morgues are running out of space to store the bodies until they're identified. Among the missing are hundreds of foreign tourists, many of whom were on their way to a popular pilgrimage site sacred to Hindus, Buddhists, and Jains. There are up to 100 tourists from the United States missing. This is an evacuated Indian tourist describing her escape from the flood.
2: We saw the gush of water all the way, dirty mud, you know, rising all the way four-story high. We ran for our life. We ran 500 steps all the way up the mountain to be safe.
3: Did you hear something before you saw the mudslide? What was it? Please explain.
2: Like waterfall, it felt like a boulder falling down. Like when a boulder hits water, what happens? That's what it was, a big, big rock. When it hits water, what happens? It comes a hole in. So we were thinking it's earthquake. Right, but we still don't know, because I was also told that, you know, this is more like a glacier burst. That's what I think the army folks told us. So we have to go with what they say, so I don't know.
0: Geologists say the flash floods were set off by a landslide and glacial avalanche so powerful it set off its own seismic signal. Climate scientists warn the region is warming much faster than the global average, leading to the rapid retreat of glaciers. For the latest on how this catastrophic flooding relates to climate change, we go now to Kathmandu, Nepal, where we're joined by climate expert Sunil Acharya, the Just Transition Lead at the nonprofit Recourse. Thank you so much, Sunil, for joining us. I know you're outside a hospital. If you can describe the scene there and also talk about how all of this relates to climate change. At this point, we have numbers up to 2,000 between the dead and the missing.
4: So I'm standing right in front of a government hospital here in Kathmandu, where they are bringing hordes of people who have died or who are severely injured. This is an unprecedented situation in here. The devastation caused by the flood that happened on Wednesday is unimaginable, in the sense that the scale of devastation it has done is huge. The exact cause of this flooding, as scientists have now started to tell, was because a huge ice mass fell off, and that triggered the flooding, because it carried the huge amount of water, the rocks and debris along the way, washing away hundreds of villages, huge number of bridges and road infrastructure, and also hydropower stations. Though it seems like it's unimaginable when we see the footages coming in. However, scientists and civil society have been warning about the very fact that these kind of events might happen in the Himalayas is no news. The scientists and civil society have been telling to the global community that these kind of events can happen because of the climate crisis, and this is the result of the delayed global action to deal with climate change.
5: And Nepal has lost nearly a third of its total ice volume over the last three decades. Could you explain?
4: Yeah, that's true. The Nepal Himalayas are, warming at the rate that is higher than the global average. The ice caps in the mountains and the glacier in there are melting in a rapid scale that's leading to a number of flood disasters every year. For example, this particular flooding event is the third in the row in the same catchment area. There are several other glacial lakes which are in the verge of explosion or melting. That means we are living in a situation wherein we can say that there's a time bomb it has to Nepal, wherein the communities who didn't cause anything to cause climate crisis are bearing the brunt of this crisis, wherein the number of people being killed, the number of properties being damaged has been, way beyond we can adapt to. This also shows that the climate crisis has reached a stage wherein there is a very hard limit to adaptation, and the loss and damage is resulting. But again, the global community or the developed countries which have historically contributed to the climate crisis are complacent in this causing the situation like this. They are still, trying to not act upon and deal with the crisis in acting to reduce the greenhouse gas emissions urgently.
5: And given how quickly this unfolded, Nepal has an early flood warning system that relies on a network of river gauges. How well did that work?
4: So, the suddenness of this event was so quick that the ice mass fell off. Usually, the early warning system that Nepal has are used to monitor the slow surge of water flow. But this was an explosion that happened in a very quick succession, and then the river surge that happened was so fast that even the monitoring stations were swept away before they were able to send the early warning situation. That also means that the early warning system that has been installed, despite the fact that Nepal also lacks sufficient resources to put in place the early warning system, put in place the monitoring system, there's one fact. But again, another fact is what we've witnessed is that these monitoring systems, which were supposed to work at the usual time, no longer work because of the climate change. The hazard profile had changed, the behavior of the hazard had changed. That's why it is very difficult for the existing early warning system to work.
0: Our last question to you, Sunil. The U.S. is historically the largest greenhouse gas emitter. China currently the largest greenhouse gas emitter. Nepal, to say the least, contributes almost not at all to greenhouse gases, which lead to the warming of the planet. If you can comment on this and where we go from here as you face possibly another flood in Nepal.
4: As you say, it's a glaring example of climate injustice. Nepal contributes less than 0.1% of to the global greenhouse gas emissions. However, the number and magnitude of disasters we are facing is rising day by day, and also the fact that the country, which is already having to force to shift the very scarce resources it has from health and education to deal with disasters that, come year after year, is very bleak. But also the fact that there's already a warning up there, the water level has already risen, and there might be another flooding event that can happen right away as we speak. But as the crisis is unfolding, we can see that there will be the number of such events that will happen. That also means that people and communities will be left in a situation wherein there is no way to deal with this crisis. And this also reflects the fact that there is loss and damage that is happening, and it is reality. And it also shows to the fact that the historically responsible countries such as the U.S. need to urgently compensate for the damage that has created because of this crisis.
0: Sunil Acharya, our deepest condolences on what has happened to your country on the border with Nepal and Tibet. And, of course, we'll continue to follow this issue. Climate and public policy specialist speaking to us from Kathmandu. He's the Just Transition lead at the nonprofit Recourse. This is Democracy Now!, democracynow.org, the War and Peace Report. I'm Amy Goodman with Juan Gonzalez. Before we move on with the show, I wanted to say a few words about my absence from the show this week. I took time off following a minor but important medical procedure known as Mohs surgery. That's M-O-H-S, microscopic surgery, to remove some skin cells on my nose that tested positive for squamous cell cancer. The procedure was painless using only minimal local anesthesia, and it went well. I got the stitches out yesterday and now have Steri-Strips across the bridge of my nose, a kind of post-surgical Band-Aid. But I decided to come back on because I think it's important that we are not, you know, we don't have to be picture perfect on TV or video. We are not plastic. We are people. And people get by in all sorts of ways around the world, and I think it's important not to hide. The good news is, in my case, we caught the problem in time. The medical team that treated me are confident they removed all the cancerous cells, and in medical terms, it means the edges are clear. And I'm really grateful to everyone here at Democracy Now! For covering me this week, especially my New York-based co-host Nermeen Sheikh and Anjali Kamat, our editorial director Mike Burke, who managed everything, Charina Nadura, Tamari Astudio, thank you so much, Dina Guzder, the whole team, and Juan, of course, always thank you. It was a real treat watching the show from home with my dog Zazu by my side. Oh, I want to emphasize that the problem was caught in time. But too often people don't realize that a spot, a bump on their skin, a mole or a blemish anywhere, or just a rough spot, something scaly, might be cancerous. We don't have to be squeamish about squamous cell carcinoma or basal cell carcinoma unless it's not caught in time. Do your dermatology checks every year. And now with climate change, with the earth heating, with the increased exposure to the sun, there's an increase in skin cancer. And Juan, as you so prophetically warned after the 9/11 attacks here in New York, the level of toxins downtown were devastating. And skin cancers like squamous cell cancer went way up, especially downtown. Back then, Democracy Now! Was the closest national broadcast to Ground Zero, broadcasting from the Firehouse studios of DCTV. Well, enough of this story. So thanks again to everyone. It's great to be back covering the important stories of the day. Now on with the show, Juan. And if you can tell us about your fabulous new report on Chicago.
5: Yes, Amy. Well, first, it's great to have you back. I spent the past year working with a team of researchers at the University of Illinois Chicago's Great Cities Institute, tracking how the city of Chicago spent more than $16 billion, that's billion dollars, in property tax revenues over the past 40 years. Ostensibly, the money was supposed to revitalize the city's physical infrastructure through an economic development tool most people have never heard of. It's a financing tool known as tax increment financing that is supposedly a self-financing tool that's been used by hundreds of local governments across the United States. But Chicago is far and away the biggest user of it among all major cities. The program allows a municipality to fight urban blight by designating an area within its boundary, within the city, as a TIF district, and then using all future increased property taxes in that area to pay for infrastructure like roads, parks, sewer systems, provide incentives for private development. Well, we found that Chicago's TIF program became a runaway project with more than 180 different TIF districts created throughout the city. In fact, the program was diverting an extraordinary share of taxes that would normally go to basic services and public schools and instead went into TIF projects. And it drove up property taxes for all property owners in Chicago by an average of 13.7% over the 10-year period that we studied. And we found also that 90% of this increased taxes would have occurred anyway without the TIF program. And meanwhile, the TIF districts took in almost as much in property taxes last year as Chicago's corporate fund did to fund the police, fire, health, housing, with the average homeowner paying hundreds of dollars a year and thousands over the 10-year period in extra taxes. We also found that the past four mayoral administrations, TIF funding has actually exacerbated economic inequities throughout the city, pouring more than half of the billions of dollars that it collected into downtown neighborhoods, while the 70 other community areas around the city were left to share the other half. And there was very little accountability to the public and clear reporting on how the money was spent. So now we're faced with a situation where the school system is constant every year, doesn't have enough money to fund itself. The city itself has funding gaps, but yet the TIF districts are sitting on $3 billion in cash in their accounts, and they're flush with cash. So this is going to become a big issue because Chicago is about to enter into another mayoral race early next year. We found that Mayor Brandon Johnson has made some positive reforms to the TIF program, but not enough. And the issue of all this TIF money is going to certainly be a subject of debate as we enter the mayoral season in Chicago next year.
0: Well, Juan, we're going to link to your report, the Great Cities Institute at Chicago, at democracynow.org, Chicago's runaway development tool. Coming up, a new documentary about preserving language, culture, and dubbing The Lion King into Quechua. It's called Runasimi. Stay with us.

0: Stars of Fire by Adrienne Villanova. This is Democracy Now!, democracynow.org. I'm Amy Goodman. Half of the world's 7,000 spoken languages could be lost by the end of the century. Experts estimate a language is lost every 2 weeks. Quechua is the most widely spoken indigenous language in the Americas, with approximately 7 to 10 million speakers, primarily in Peru, Bolivia, and Ecuador. But as with so many indigenous languages, Quechua is still vulnerable due to broader cultural pressures and discrimination. We turn now to the documentary film, Runasimi. The film follows Fernando Valencia, a Peruvian voice actor, indigenous activist, radio host, and single dad, who's dubbed many online clips of animated movies into Quechua from his home in Cusco, Peru. The film follows as Fernando pursues his most ambitious goal yet, to fully dub Disney's animated classic The Lion King into Quechua with the help of his 8-year-old son, Dylan. This is the trailer for the film.
1: Thank you for calling the Walt Disney Company. How may I assist you?
2: Hi, my name is Fernando Valencia, and I'm calling from Cusco, Peru, in South America. And I have a project that consists of dubbing a Disney film to a language that has never had a dubbed version. The language I'm referring to is Quechua, which is the second official language here in Peru. I know this is a random request, but I was wondering if you can please contact me with the right person, or maybe it's the legal department that I could approach first.
1: Yes, sir, I'll be happy to assist you, and I'll gladly connect you to our legal department. All right, I'm connecting you now. You have a magical day.
3: There are 10 million Quechua speakers that have never seen a blockbuster movie in their own language. My dream is to show the movie in different communities.
4: This will all be mine.
3: That's good, but you sound like a teenage Simba. There are so many great movies we've all enjoyed. So why the hell can't the Quechua children enjoy them too? Just don't do it like this. Let me show you. This will be mine. Like that. I will never let this language die. It's more than a language. It's a worldview. He is my motivation. He pushes me to do this. I think that if it wasn't for him, I probably wouldn't be here, and none of this would have happened. Noca means I. It comes from the heart. I've been playing around with my voice since I was a kid, and now I want to use it for this.
4: Can these we all be mine?
3: Exactly.
0: That's the trailer for the documentary film Runasimi, which will be playing in New York this weekend at the Firehouse Cinema downtown. I had the chance to sit down with the film's director, Augusto Zagata, and the film's subjects, Fernando Valencia and his son Dylan Valencia, in New York this year. I began by asking Augusto about the making of the film, specifically about the meaning of the title Runasimi.
5: Runasimi means language of the people in Quechua. So that's how Quechua people would refer to their language themselves. And yeah, it's been an amazing journey to work on this film next to Fernando and Dylan and their whole team for the last 8 years. I have almost 9 years in the making of this film. And I won't lie, it took us a little bit longer than we expected, but I wouldn't change anything of how we've done this. And on the question of why this film is important, this is a film about Quechua. Quechua is a language spoken by 10 million people. It's the most spoken indigenous language in all of South America and our region. Four of them live in Peru. And and a lot of people don't know that about this language. So to me, it was important to shine a light in Fernando's project, because I feel like through his project, we use that anecdote to explore bigger themes, such as language discrimination. And we also see the story of Fernando passing his cultural heritage to his son. I think this is an urgent story because people right now in Peru, indigenous people, they are not, I think, treated fairly in general in Peru.
0: You yourself are Peruvian, Peruvian American.
5: I am Peruvian. My mother is from Cusco, but I am from Lima. I am not Quechua and I am not indigenous. But I've had the honor, you know, to be able to tell Fernando's story. Fernando himself is Quechua. And I think this story is important and urgent because indigenous people in Peru are fighting for basic rights to, you know, like having water, electricity, healthcare, education in their own language. And so somebody could think that this is not important, but they also have the right to access of entertainment in their own language. So to me, it was important to shine a light in Fernando's story and just be able to emphasize the power of film as a medium for oral language and to try to maintain it alive.
0: If you, Fernando, can talk about why it's so important to translate what you do, these films from Western culture, and not always, because you're doing things translating from Spanish into Quechua as well in Peru. Talk about where you grew up and why you do what you do.
6: Thank you so much. First of all, I want to say Alilian Chupanay Imeinalian Kashanki, no kaiko anchakusiskan kashaiko tarikuiku kai Mosok York ni mancha is like New York but in Quechua, Mosok York, kai yaktapi hinaspam wilyasaiki. I am gonna tell you my story. I was born in the Cusco City, but I passed my first years with my mother in the countryside. She was a teacher. She is retired, and so that's where I learned the Quechua, because in the 90s most kids in the countryside just spoken Quechua, so now they speak Spanish as well, and that's how I learned to speak Quechua. And then when I was around 25, I guess, I saw kids watching movies in the countryside, because most of them, they don't have TV, they don't have internet. Actually, they just have the TV, the device, and the DVD reproducer, and then they go to the city, sell some stuff, food, potatoes, or whatever they harvest, and then the parents bring them. They can't afford toys or things like that for their entertainment, and they just buy discs of movies, and this is the entertainment. But what I saw, it's they saw the movies in Spanish, in Spain, David movies, and then they even don't understand what was going on in the movie.
0: So they just watch.
6: They just watch and laugh with some physical jokes, you know, but they didn't understand. And then I asked them, hey, what's going on in the movie? And they said, I don't know, right? And that's why I decided to, hey, why if I try do the same voices and create the dubbing process for this in a short clip? And the response of these kids was really, really amazing, because they finally understood, but just a short clip. That's why we decided to, hey, why if we dub a full movie, right? And here is why. Because most of the indigenous language hasn't a written. They don't have the way to write. In Quechua is the same. And then most of the communication is oral. Right, and then how I can figure out to preserve the language without writing? It's we have this device, the phones, the audiovisual, the media now, and I said, okay, this is the way how I can preserve the language, because it's losing.
0: I want to go to clip number two. It's you describing why speaking in Quechua, preserving this language, is so important.
2: Our language, Quechua, to me, it's like life itself. In Spanish, I can say many things, but in Quechua, I can say what I really feel. What truly comes from my heart. There's the bull. Quechua speakers have always been treated like second-class citizens. In the past, people would have to speak it in secret. To this day, when you speak Quechua, people will look at you like you are worthless. That's why people won't speak it. That's why we are losing it.
0: That's another clip from Runasimi. Translated into English from Quechua means the language of the people. And we're speaking to Augusto Zagara, who is the director, but also the voice you just heard, Fernando Valencia, who this film is about. And now we're also joined by his son, Dylan. He was very young at the time. He's a few years older. It's hard to recognize him at 14. But Fernando, before I ask Dylan a question, that is so beautiful, the way you describe your indigenous language being your heart, expressing your soul. Talk about how it's threatened.
6: Yes. So each language in the world, especially the indigenous language, are very attached to the human relationships and also the relationship with the nature. And in Quechua, the most important thing, it's think in the other before think about yourself. It's why when you say hello, let's say hello or good morning, right? You say alilanchu, which means it's everything all right because I am aware, I am care of you, right? And then, yeah, that's why the language comes from the heart. And it's a beautiful thing. And most people ask me, why should I learn Quechua, Runasimi? And I say, because you will discover yourself. That's why I made. I learned Spanish to communicate in my country because each document is in Spanish. I learned English to communicate with the world because English is split around the world. And I, fortunately, I learned Quechua to talk with myself, with my most basic feelings.
0: Dylan, you're 14 years old now.
7: Yeah.
0: Did you learn Quechua in school?
7: I didn't. I didn't learn Quechua. But they teach it in a very basic way. There's like 1 hour a week of Quechua. So it is very hard to actually learn it and not just memorize a couple of words.
0: So you learn it from your father?
7: Yeah. I learned some words, some greetings. Yeah, but I have a very good way to pronounce the Quechua, I think, because of this training with
0: because of dubbing. Your dad training you?
7: Yeah, like noka, I can say it a little bit better. Yeah, this was like when I was maybe 7 or 6.
0: Well, it's now preserved for all time.
7: Yeah.
0: Are you concerned about cultural imperialism bringing it to the Quechua people? The idea of bringing this movie as opposed to bringing out the voices of the Quechua people to the world?
6: Yeah. Most people ask me the same question. Yes, why you are bringing imperialism into Quechua, a peaceful country, a peaceful culture? And I said, But I'm not bringing them here. I am bringing the Quechua outside. I'm doing the opposite thing, and they don't even are noticing about this. What I'm doing is in the peaceful way to share the worldwide culture into small culture. And when I translate it, I am sharing our culture to the worldwide culture, taking something very iconic as the Lion King into a native language, but which is not a small thing. It's 10 million people speaking Quechua, and I said, why not?
0: I want to go to the final clip we have of Runasimi. We see Fernando teaching Dylan, a young Dylan, he's already 14, to jump into a haystack, but really, it's so much more.
2: Yeah.
8: Okay, Dylan, you have to fly the hike. You have to fly.
4: I don't know if I want to do this anymore.
9: Dylan, vamos. Tú puedes.
8: Come on, you can do this.
9: Yeah. Tienes que volar hasta.
8: Ready? You can jump this hike on three.
9: No.
8: One, two, ready. Come on, come on, come on. Fly, fly. That was intense.
0: That's a clip from Runasimi. Augusto Zagata, you're the director. You filmed him for so many years. Why did you choose this clip?
5: To me, that clip was always really magical and really special, you know, and that scene means more. It's more about Fernando teaching Dylan to overcome a fear just through a game. It's like something that Fernando used to do when he was a kid, and he's pushing Dylan, and he's pushing him, and he's pushing him, and finally he does it. So I think it has a lot to do with what Fernando is trying to teach Dylan in general throughout the film.
0: As we begin to wrap up, Fernando, that scene, the radio audience can't see it, but you can imagine it, reminds me of the scene where you show the full Lion King to the community in the mountains. Describe where you chose your open-air theater.
6: It was an incredible experience to see the final result and the people, because nothing of this could have sense if the Quechuan people don't enjoy the final movie dubbed into their own language.
0: And it was particularly touching to see you with your parents. Describe that experience.
6: Oh, my parents, yeah. I think about the kids for the dubbing, but in the way I discovered the old people liked more, because most of them just saw the cartoons as something very far from them. But when they realized, my father came to me and told me to my ear, hey, this movie moves your heart and makes you cry.
0: That was Fernando Valencia and his son Dylan, and Augusto Zagara, the director of the new documentary Runasimi, playing in New York this weekend at the Firehouse Cinema at DCTV. I'll be moderating the Q&A on Monday at 3:30 there. Tonight I'll be in Middlebury, Vermont for a screening of the documentary Steal the Story, Please at the Dana Theater at 7:15 with Tia Lesson and Carl Diehl, the directors. It's great to be back. I'm Amy Goodman with Juan Gonzalez.
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Hey, that's right. Good morning, everyone. Good morning. This is Making Bacon. I am DJ Overeasy, and you are listening to the greatest radio station in all of human history, CFRC 101.9 FM. Currently been on the air for about 50,000 years. Yes, long before the fossil record has indicated its activity. It was there. It was there pumping out the wonderful sounds to the cosmos. There you go. I can prove it. I can prove it. Good morning, everyone. I hope you're having a great start to your Saturday morning. It's nice out. Nice fall. Last weekend of summer, I guess, eh? Just like that. Just like that. Wadoosh. Wadoosh. Just summer's gone. So is hat. Hat has left the apartment.

it's lots and lots and lots of musical activity this weekend. I'll end up doing some scrolling there. We'll check it out. But first, let's get this morning started off correctly with some jazzy jazz by local virtuoso jazzy jazz composer Oscar Evans on Thursday. I managed to make it down to the Toucan and do some dancing on the dance floor. And who was there but my good friend Spencer Evans? We got to cut a rug and jam to Nice On. Yeah, Nice On was performing. Haven't seen them in a while. So that was good. Get my funk on. Go get a little funk going. And yeah, so got to see Spencer. Who is the father of Oscar Evans, this young man? Here's a track. Who's there? On Bandcamp, this fully improvised album is available on vinyl. On vinyl, you can get that, so check it out. Oscar Evans, who's there?

Yes, sir. Yes, sir. Oscar Evans. And a track called Who's There? Who's There? Question mark. All right, more jazzy jazz.

And there we go. A little jazzy jazz to soothe our Saturday morning. All right. Welcome, everyone, to Making Bacon. I'm DJ Over Easy. Yous are listening to CFRC 101.9 FM. So we just had a couple little jazzy jazzes from the Smithsonian Collection, John Kirkby, the biggest little band, 1937 to 1941. We started off with a track called Front and Center, 1938, from July 28th, 1938, recorded for Brunswick Records in New York City. There you go. There you go, John Kirkby. And then we had a track called I Cover the Waterfront. And that was from a album called Black Stick, the clarinet artistry of Vic Ash, Sandy Brown, Tony Coe, Archie Semple, Bruce Turner. And that's Pi Jazz Today's series on the 33.5 RPM LP, distributed by Pi Group Records in London. And that would be London, England. England. Let's see. Date. Don't have a date. All right. Well. I know that you must be able to get a little boost in your spirits. The way the world is, this transition period into the fall, the impending doom of the those clowns, that circus, those cohort of imbecilic Nazi regime that lives south of our border. We all need to reject those old, disgusting, crusty, old, smelly, disgusting men. And we need to replace them with universal consciousness, love, and togetherness. And there is only one song, one voice, one mind. Chris and D, local legends. Love you guys. Love this song. Here we go.

All right, and we are back. Yeah, so I'm just gonna take that down a little bit, turn that up in my headphones so I can hear. Yeah, right there in the background, Carlo, local, just funky, inspirationally creative collective, Carlo. They are so much fun to see. And that was at SPAF. They had the most amazing outfits. Wow. And I'm telling you, if you want to pick up a super fun album, you pick up Carlo. It is self-titled and a beautiful vinyl. Beautiful vinyl. So cool. Kelsey McNally and James Taylor, Scott McCannell. So cool. That's Carlo. All right. So, before that, we had Chris D. One Mind. Congratulations to D, who is finishing, who is cancer-free for breast cancer. I'd love to see it. You're doing so great. Such a vibrant and joyful individual. I love those ladies. All right, so here we go. Why don't we do a little Kingston Live rundown? And yeah, I know, what do you call this? CFRC events on CFRC.ca. It's good. Super good, super good. But Kingston Live, you want to feel the pulse of this city. Virginia is taking a daily reading and posting it. All right, Kingston Blues Fest, Riley and Riley at Amadeus Cafe. Traditional renditions of traditional roots and blues music. That's interesting, at Amadeus. Catarocoway Center, Paranormal Cirque Nightmare. Terrifying fusion of circus theater. Let's see, Kingston Blues Fest, Sweeping the Heat at the RCHA Club. Yes, yes. Oh, here's a sold-out venue, but Mississippi Heat, Sarah Skoll, and Twisted Crew. That is at RCHA Club. $50 tickets. That's a Blues Society one. Kingston Blues Fest Saturday Sessions. Big Mo and the Blues Mission and Hellhound. That's free. Confederation Park starting at 1 o'clock. So that would be Hellhound Trail. It was cut off. Birds of a Feather. That Cove Inn rock duo that sings harmoniously. Heartthrobs, Street Meat, Dixon Frey Rider, Dare De La Femme, and Luca Djibouti at Daft Brewing. Drag King Show, Your Heart Desires. Some of the hottest kings of Kingston. There you go. Street Meat, yeah. Chrissy Jackson is at Hotel Wolf Island. And that's Chrissy, K-R-I-S-S-Y, from New Zealand. Yeah, serenading you with melodies from around the world. Waterfront Concert, there's Pearl Jamming at Joel Stone Heritage Park. Pearl Jam cover band. Live music, Nate Zinn at Juniper Cafe. Nate, let's see, 4 o'clock. That starts at 4 o'clock. The Oreos playing in the Merchant. New venue, Bone Cat. It was at Monty's, not really sure. Kingston Blues Fest, Matt Smith is at the Royal Tavern. That's at 3. At 10 o'clock, Squid Pistol
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That's 2 o'clock. Oh my goodness. Oh my goodness. Spicers, Dockside Grill, Dead Roots Revival. And Kara Aldrich playing Stonewater Pub. Summer Fun on Sydenham Street. Roger James in the Sydenham Street and Princess. That'd be a free concert at that community space there. Buzz Hammer, Timeout Bistro. And then after that, the Peter Kopp Project. Kingston Blues Fest. Garrison Blues Band at Tiernanog. Then we have Sweet Pea in the Heat, Hitting the Drain, the Toucan, and then Three's Company at the Waterfront, River Pub and Terrace, bringing the best classic rock, country, Celtic, and folk covers. Three's Company, there you go, Waterfront, River Pub and Terrace. Okay, Blues Fest. Oh my goodness. Oh my goodness. I don't want to hear anybody out there complaining about, I ain't got nothing to do on this last weekend of summer. That took 4 Carlos songs to share with you. Now, what better way to be shared but with Carlo in the background? All right, we'll finish out this Carlo track, and then I'm going to play you a track by Anthea Fever. Got to see Anthea when I was dancing with Spence at the Toucan. Some nice on Thursday. Yeah, so we'll check that out. Check that out. Welcome, everybody, to Make Bacon. Thank you, long-suffering listener, for tuning in to listen to me and support CFRC 101.9 FM.

That was Tim Baker and a track called Pools. And before that, let's see. Before Tim Baker, we had Kieran Tully, local creators, with a track called Your Sweater. And then Anthea Fever, Hard times coming and hard times ago. And of course, we I gave you the Kingston update. So much going on. We listened to some Carlo in the background. Welcome everybody to Making Bacon. I'm DJ Over Easy. And this is the end of summer. We're like one of the last weekends, pretty much. Last weekend in August. Not sure what you're up to, but you should go out and spread some love. That's right. Spread some love. Go out. Say hello. Have a good conversation with somebody that you don't often have a conversation with. And you, my friend, will be the one who gets all kinds of wonderful returns and rewards and happiness. And speaking of happiness and wonderful returns, I am going to play you a track by local creator Luella. That's right. Got to hear Luella and a little, what was it? Oh, it was Tom Savage's podcast playing on CFRC 101.9 FM. Fun stuff, good stuff. 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Fascinating stuff. CFRC is bringing that to your earballs. All right, Luella, track called Nothing the Same.

0: Hello, tis I, DJ Tangent, host of CFRC's Numbers with Wings. I have good news, at least I think it is. 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
8: Hello and welcome to Salt Lichten Rapture. 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
12: Hey, is that it? 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Hello, everyone. Welcome back, hopefully, to Making Bacon. If you were listening last hour, if not, welcome. 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This is Saturday morning on CFRC 101.9 FM. It's a beautiful sunny day and hope that you are looking forward to today for one of two reasons, either because it's, you're exhilarated, full of energy. There's lots of fun things to do in Kingston, Kingston Blues Fest. Go check out all kinds of live music and support some local venues. Get some drinks, some food, do some dancing. Or you've had a very busy and fulfilling summer, and today is just a chillax day, because next weekend is a busy weekend, but today is a little oasis for you in the whirlwind of activities we call life. So, I don't know, hopefully one of those two things. Before the end of the hour, we had some wonderful music. We sure did. Luella was there. She played a song called Nothing the Same. And then we ended it with a track by the disbanded members of the Wilderness with a track called The Arboretum. Okay. All right. I've been playing some records and stuff. Let's go. I'm going to start us off with my good buddy, John McClurg. John McClurg is a local legend, absolute, insanely talented individual on the folk scene. And just a darn good guy. Just a darn good guy. That's right. So let's play from, January the 1st, 2020. We're in the middle of the pandemic. We are going to play you a track called Clarksdale by John McClurg. Party animal.

By the time I got to Clarksdale,

Nissan, small town disco, baby, I'm on fire. Got to see Nissan perform for the first time in some time. They've had a couple members move and shift around on them, so it was good to see them perform Thursday night down at the Toucan. Nissan, local funk collective, yeah. Before that, we had some pop music talk about. Pop music. Well, we had, starting off the set, John McClurg and a track called Clarksdale. Then we had Oak Ridge Ave, Earthly Eyes. Ron Hawkins, that was who it was. Ron Hawkins, and I believe it was like Small Town Gossip or something. And then, yeah, Nissan, Small Town Disco. So lots of small town stuff. Kingston's not a small town. Kingston has lots and lots of people in it, and so much so it's going to be packed with all kinds of people downtown. It's absorbing all of the Blues Fest activities and music around town. There's stuff at Confederation Park. There's some performances at the Sydenham Street space. Yeah, get out there and check it out. Wolf Island has some stuff at the hotel and Spicer's Dockside Grill. Oh, so wonderful. You, my friends, are a lucky individual for being able to be here in this privileged settler colonial city that was stolen and built here that we now reside in. So redeem some past atrocities by going out and sharing your time and attention and love to the people around you. And understand the history, the tumultuous history that we all reside on. But one thing redeems all, that's love and kindness. So love and kindness forward. White supremacy, genocide of our native people is still ongoing, but behind us, we will reject that in the Canadian government and its tyrannical approach to the native people of this land. So yeah, there you go. That's how it is. It's just the reality of it. Speaking of reality, woo! This reality, my reality, definitely contains a young lady called Piner. She put out an album here, local Kingston performer, The Netherworld. Such a great album, such a great performer, such a wonderful creative, and a pretty cool drummer. All right, here's a track called Chicopee by Piner.

see how seamlessly I just blended in with those harmonies? Just like an angel. Thank you, long-suffering listener, for tuning in to Making Bacon. And I'm DJ Over Easy. This is CFRC 101.9 FM, Saturday, one of the last weekends in Kingston, what do you call it, summertime. So best be going out and having some fun and enjoying yourself. And just getting your groove on. Speaking of which, Hugh is gonna get your groove on for you. And you just gotta stay tuned in to CFRC 101.9 FM. That means just putting up with me for a tiny little bit, and then Hugh will be able to just, he's gonna sneak into your earballs. He's gonna go into that deep, dark closet in your mind, take out some nice, alluring lingerie that we call folk music. And that smooth, silky seduction is just gonna seep all into your Saturday morning. And what a man to be able to curate that all for you, Hugh, and folk everything. So there you go. I don't know how you could turn the channel after that workup right there. You might even need to go out for a smoke like he is and just blow off some steam after that seductive introduction. All right, hey, right here on Make Bacon, let's just snap you back to the reality. No more fantasies. The Schoolhouse on the Mend. Three young men from Ottawa. For that, another young man, Nolan Hubbard, and track called Waterside. And starting us off, local, just icon, just absolute producer of bangers, Piner, with not only my favorite little roadside flower, but also a wonderful plant, Chicory, and wonderful song by Piner. All right, we are going to get into... let's just say we're going to bring balance to the force. We are going to bring harmony and peace and love. And we do that here in Kingston with alt country. That's right, baby. That's how we bring peace and balance to the universe. One warrior in that pursuit is going to be Dennis Bowman and the Wild Roses, and a track called All I Wanted. It's All I Wanted.

0: There you go. There you go. That was Walking Through the Woods by Fraser Wayne and the Desert Eagles. This has been Making Bacon. Before that, we had Eric Fiennes and More Than Time, Hobby, Famous, track called Famous, and Good Co, Paint Fumes. There you go. That is our alt country redemption set that brings everything back into harmony. And thank you, long-suffering listener, for tuning in to Making Bacon. I'm DJ Overeasy. This is CFRC 101.9 FM from Queen's campus in Ontario, Canada, and right on the beautiful shores of the Lake of America. And I want everybody to have a great weekend, a great day. Go out there and combat all of the narcissistic, white supremacist, old male boomer attitude in the world, and go out there and squash it with some love and kindness and some good blues music here in Kingston. So thanks everyone for tuning in. You know I love you. And if you need someone to be able to be in your corner, you just DM me on Instagram and I'll do my dangdest. I'll do my best because you deserve it. All right. Thanks, everyone. Stick around. You are going to be rewarded for all your patience with 3 hours of the most beautifully curated folk by Hugh and Folk Everything. All right, everyone, have a great weekend. DJ Overeasy, be out.
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4: Everything. Good morning, my friends, and welcome to another edition of Folk Everything on CFRC. I'm Hugh. I don't know if I can... I don't know if I can keep up to the praise and promoting stuff that DJ Over Easy does for me. So I think it's pretty nice, and I appreciate all of his kind words. All right, we're here for the next 3 hours. We're going to do all kinds of wonderful things, we hope. I think I have tickets to give away later in the show, so you might want to stick around for that. But right now we've got Roxy's Proxy. Good advice. Sit back, grab a coffee, tea, hot chocolate, whatever makes you happy in the morning, and pull up a chair on Folk Everything.

wasn't that pleasant. That was Piper and Carson. A great Canadian duo. And a track called The Unknown. Oh, no. Should never be afraid of the

unknown. Just approach it with caution. Okay? Okay. Anyway, that was taken from their 2020 album, Edgewalker's Remedy. In front of that, we had a fellow named Jeremy Fachnitz. He's from Colorado. It's a single from him from a year or so back called Breakfast. Seemed appropriate, right? Right. Roxy's Proxy started us off. They're from Kempville. It's a self-titled album produced by Lynn Miles. So that's a bonus. All right? All right. I'm Hugh. This is Folk Everything on CFRC. We're here till 1, and we have wonderful things to play for you, and I got a pair of tickets to give away to an upcoming Flying V show, and some great music. So I hope you can stay with us. I really can. Okay, what's up next? Okay, this is, you know, I tend to make a list before I come in. Long list of stuff I want to play. And rarely do I get all the way through the list. So stuff gets passed on till the next week. And we've got a couple of things now that fall into that category. Friend of mine, Matty Leon. Now, this is taken from his Black Road Medicine album that came out in 2023. And I'm going to play a track called Marigold. Who else have we got coming up in this section? Oh, Rankin McInnes and the Broken Reeds, and a little Laura Marling for you on Folk Everything on CFRC. I'm Hugh. We're broadcasting live from the basement of Carruthers Hall on the lovely campus of Queen's University right here in Kingston, Ontario, Canada. Yeah. Matty Leon on Folk Everything.

everything.

0: ChessMates, a program under Breast Cancer Action Kingston since 2002, has been the only breast cancer survivor dragon boat team in southeastern Ontario. All members have had breast cancer and are ages 20 to 80 plus. They practice twice a week from May to September and have three boats named Courage, Hope, and Strength. From August 24th to 30th, 2026, the team will be competing in the 2026 IBCPC, International Breast Cancer Peddlers Commission, Participatory Dragon Boat Festival in France, a major competition that takes place every 4 years with breast cancer survivors from around the world. Bonne chance, ChessMates!
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2: Okay, that's always a great show. All right, let's see. What did we play in that last set? Oh, all right. We started off with Matty Leon and Marigold from his Black Road Medicine album. That's from 2023. Oh, my goodness, my pencil broke. Rankin McInnes and the Broken Reeds. They're from Halifax, and it's their debut single. Yeah, Bring It Home. Come on now, bring it home. I hear a lot of Queen students are going to be returning this weekend, so bring it home. Laura Marling from her short movie album, 2015, that came out. She's from the UK, and that was called Howl. Howl, like an Allen Ginsberg book. Okay, I'm Hugh. This is Folk Everything on CFRC. You know, the Kingston Blues Festival is on. When is this? Oh, no. That's gone. That was a couple of days ago. But it does finish up tonight at the RCH Club. If you want to check that out, that sounds like fun. Doesn't it? Doesn't it? Yeah, it does. All right. We're just going to keep it going because we got so much to play for you. Big Little Lions. Yeah. They're from the sort of one from the East or West Coast and one from America. This is from their latest album, Nothing Makes Sense Anymore. Isn't that the way of the world at this point? Just it's all gone to, well, dare I say it, it's all going to hell in a handbasket. Yeah, Big Little Lions. We're going to play a track called My Home. Got some Grievous Angels and Ellie O'Neill. Right now, right here on Folk Everything. I'm Hugh, and I'm so glad to have you along.

That was another Irish chanteuse with the name O'Neill. Yeah, that was Ellie O'Neill. Okay. As I say, from Ireland. Anna with the Silver Arrow was the name of that track. Taken from her album Time of Fallow, which is new from Ellie O'Neill on Folk Everything. We had the Grievous Angels in front of that. Ooh, yeah, a mile outside of Kirkland. They're from Toronto, led by Charlie Angus, a politician, oddly enough. The Grievous Angels. And Big Little Lions starting us off. Yep. And that was My Home, taken from their latest album, Nothing Makes Sense Anymore. I tell you, it's been a weird week for me. I don't know if you were here last weekend, you may have called. I thought I was having hay fever. And my face was blowing up, and it was not a pretty picture, let me put it to you that way. Well, I was incorrect. It was not hay fever. It was a cold. And so I've been fighting that all week. Oh, it's nothing worse than a summer cold, really. But that's my problem. I'll deal with it. You guys just sit here and enjoy all the wonderful music, okay? Okay. We're just going to keep it going because I've got so much stuff to play. So much new stuff, a couple of old pieces, and some of my favorite people. And of course, we're going to acknowledge a couple of passings that occurred this week. Heartbreakers, both of them. But such is life, okay? I'll tell you what we got for you right now, though. It's a guy named Tennyson King. Yeah, is this new? Yes, it is new. It's a single, actually, called Safe Travels. Tennyson King kind of moves between, I think it's Vancouver, but it just says Canada. Canada and Hong Kong. He's sort of back and forth and back and forth. So we're going to call him Canadian content. Because we can. Yeah. Safe Travels is what we've got for you. Got some Mama's Broke. And some wonderful stuff from Angela Saini. It all happens right here, right now, on Folk Everything on CFRC.

Angela Saini. And that was a thing called You're Just That Guy. Just That Guy. Don't know what that means, but ooh, sounds a little dismissive, but that's okay. It's a great track. And well, she's a great artist. I don't think she's been here in a while, so let's just keep our fingers crossed that she might come back. Okay? Yeah. Angela Saini. Where is she? You're Just That Guy. From her, oh, goodness gracious, this album's 13 years old. It's called, the album was called Leap, came out 2013. Angela Saini from Toronto, and You're Just That Guy. We had Mama's Broke in there. Yee. No, that's not a good thing. Can't have broken mamas around. But they put on a great show if you ever get a chance to see them. Yeah. Build It Up. Is that what that is? Build It Up? Okay. Oh, my. All right. Well, I'll tell you what, we'll just move on. Tennyson's King in there with Safe Travels. That's a new single from him. Right? Right. Okay, bye. I'm just looking over the list and we've just got so much coming up. Anyway, that Mama's Broke track is from their new album, Reunion. Yeah, they're great. But then I think you probably figured that out. And that's the way we're headed right now. It's just some things we want to keep you informed about so that, you know, you don't miss anything wonderful. Coming up on September the 12th, it's the Road Trip Music Festival. Yeah, with Pete Pitt, Gabriel Jacoby, Casador, Katie Tupper, Mariel Buckley, Tiny Horse, Absolute Treat, Piner, Oh Green, my. That sounds like a great deal of fun, doesn't it? Yeah, and it happens right here in Kingston on September the 12th. You can get your tickets now for that. Some other things coming by. Begonia is in at the Broom Factory on October the 2nd. John Muirhead, who we're about to play, is in on October 29th at the Broom Factory. Bahamas at the Spire on the 6th of October. Dan Mangan, November the 16th at the Spire, and also at the Spire on November the 19th. Wonderful Bash of Bullet. So just some stuff to keep you sort of, you know, in anticipation of stuff that's coming. I sound like a Carly Simon song. Okay. As you can tell, I'm still sort of fighting that cold. But it will be gone by the end of the week. Knock on wood, we hope. Yeah. Okay. All right, I just want to see what I got on my calendar for this week. Not a lot. That's good. Okay, but then we've got Harry Manx coming up on the 18th of September. Moon Fruits are through on the 25th. Wow, where are they playing? The Theatre Le Sesame on Wheat Hill Street. Yeah. Moon Fruits. They're great fun. And I love watching him play his busted guitar. His guitar's got a big hole in the front. It's because it's an old guitar and he's been playing it forever and he does it so well. So anyway, you might want to check out Moon Fruits when they come through. But right now, as I said, John Muirhead, who's in at the Broom Factory on October the 29th. We have a thing from him called Kitchen Floor, taken from his new album, Nomad and the Never Ending Road. He's out of Toronto, and this is The Kitchen Floor on Folk Everything on CFRC.

Yeah. Fuck everything. Ash fuck everything. 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The name of that band. Everything. Fuck everything. Fuck everything. And we played a track called... Okay, thank you very much. I get all jumpy when I take too long. Yeah. Ash Ravens. That was Daydream Glow from Ash Ravens. They're from Ottawa. And it's taken from their album, The Last Letter from a

alien. Whoa. Okay. Ash Ravens from the Ottawa area. Yeah, I like that. Let's see. The Grown Up Noise is the name of the band. That was a track called Anxiety. And they're from Boston. It's taken from an album called No Straight Line in the Universe. Well, I don't know. It seems plausible. Everything's kind of curved or something. Yeah, the Grown Up Noise, they're new. And yeah, I like that. Anxiety. I don't like that. John Muirhead starting us off. Kitchen Floor from The Nomad and The Never Ending Road. They're out of Toronto. And John Muirhead will be in town. August 29th. Or no, October 29th. August 29th is what we are. He's at the Broom Factory. That will be great fun. That's a Flying V production. Okay. We did lose a couple of tremendous artists over the last week. Of course, you know, you heard, everybody heard that Dolly Parton passed. Dolly was more than just an international superstar. She provided books to schools in mass quantities. I read a story of a woman who had a small boy, and he said, "Oh yeah, Dolly Parton, she's the book lady." She said, "She sent me a book," and of course, the kid was under the impression that she personally sent it to him. Well, that's a great thing. She did not disabuse him of that concept. But yeah, Dolly's done so much over the years with her celebrity and her money and her influence. And she will not be replaced easily at all. She's been at it for so many years. She played so many great shows. And she wrote so many wonderful tunes. So, hard to pick three tunes to play from Dolly Parton, but I did. You can agree with them or not. It doesn't really matter. It's just my salute to Dolly Parton. So we're going to play three in a row for you. I'm going to start off with a song that she says is her favorite. It's an oldie, but it talks about her childhood and her upbringing. And for that reason alone, I think she loved it. And also, it's a great song. We're going to play a big hit she had that all kinds of people have covered. And the third track will be one you know. You know the cover version so much better than you know Dolly's version. But, you know, that's okay. It's the song that counts, right? Right. All right, we're going to start off with Dolly Parton. And this is Coat of Many Colors. As we remember, Dolly Parton on Folk Everything.

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4: 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Skydiggers head to Hotel Wolf Island for acoustic duo set, while country artist Dawson Gray takes the stage at the Broom Factory. 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And finally, on September 27th, we are closing out the month with hip-hop legends Casual and Pep Love of the Hieroglyphics. 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
5: Folk everything. Who is that guy? Folk everything. Shut him up. Okay, Dolly Parton. Three great tracks from Dolly. It's kind of a tip of the hat and salute to, you know, the astonishing talent and personality that she was. I can't go to the States. Well, I won't go to the States. But Dollywood sounds like it's just a great deal of fun. So, Dolly Parton touched so many places and people and left memories for all of us. Whether you liked her music or not, you had to acknowledge the fact that she was just such a superb human being. And we were privileged to be living in the same time as Dolly Parton. We played Coat of Many Colors, Jolene, and I Will Always Love You. The great Dolly Parton. Now, Dolly was not the only artist we lost this week. We lost Tim Curry. Now, I could play you Rocky Horror Picture Show. Because he's known primarily as an actor, right? I mean, he did so much stuff. But he did put out three albums. Yeah. And in fact, I have one of them right here in my little sweaty hand. Yeah. It's called Simplicity. And let's see, when did this come out? Is there a date on this? No. No, isn't that the way of the world? Oh, what's this? Oh, nice sleeve inside too. So maybe they'll give us more information on this. Okay. Anyway, this is a wonderful album. I will warn you, it's a little more rock and roll than I normally play, but he's worth it. And this album, it's all covers, which I think is great fun because he does such a great job. The one I was going to play was Working on My Tan, which he wrote. But it's really boppy. So I thought I'd play something a little more, well, locally oriented. How's that? I mean, he does Dancing in the Streets and, let's see, Betty Jean. I Put a Spell on You by Screamin' Jay Hawkins. But we're going to play you something that a guy from the restaurant downtown helped. Well, he didn't co-write it. Because it was written by John Sebastian and Mark Sebastian and Steve Boone. All loving Spoonful guys, right? So I hope I've got this queued up properly. I don't spin a lot of vinyl, but I'm going to play you this. Working on My Tan is great fun, but it's really boppy. But I'm going to play Summer in the City. I hope this works. Let's just give it a chance and see what happens. The late Tim Curry on Folk Everything.

0: Vanishe.
1: Folk everything.
0: Yeah. And that was a thing called After. Seemed to make sense to me because we played it after Trio. It was a song that I really couldn't fit into the Dolly Parton three-song bit, but I wanted to play it anyway because it's such a great version of that song. Dolly Parton, Linda Ronstadt, Emmylou Harris. That's Trio. And that was after the Gold Rush. Yeah. From the Trio 2 album from 1999. Long time ago. Well, for some of us. All right. Hang on, I got a cough. Well, you didn't want to listen to that. It's his head cold moved into my chest kind of thing. That's okay. We'll just keep on going. And starting us off, Tim Curry and Summer in the City. In fact, I may break down and play Working on My Tan for you because, well, he wrote it, which he didn't write Summer in the City. So I thought, you know, it's an all-round perspective on his stuff. I should play something that he wrote, right? Right. Okay. What do we got for you now? It's a band called Sheer Water. Okay. They're kind of new. They're from Austin, Texas. Their new album is called The New World. Okay. I'm going to play you The High Ranges. This is Sheer Water on Folk Everything on CFRC.

The wonderful Meredith Moon. Yeah. That was Freight Train from her. Yeah, first we saw that guy. Meredith Moon, Freight Train. Boy, you know, the more I hear Meredith, I'm astonished by her lyricism and her the way she moves words around. And she's a tremendous player as well, which doesn't hurt. Yeah. Sorry, I'm still kind of downed on that Dolly Parton set, so forgive me, I suppose. Should be what I'm asking you to do. Meredith Moon, Freight Train. That's taken from her 2025 album, From Here to the Sea. We had Flogging Molly in there just for a little bit of pick me up and throw you around. Those were Drunken Lullabies, an acoustic version. You're from LA. Whiskey on a Sunday, 2006 is where I got that. Flogging Molly. And starting us off, wow, that was so much better than I thought it was going to be. I mean, I sort of skipped through it and picked it off the album, but wow, that was great. I really enjoyed that. Shearwater is their name, and that was the High Ranges. They're from Austin, Texas, where so much great music seems to come from. I've never been to Austin. I'd love to go to Austin. I can't. Yeah, Shearwater, The High Ranges from the New World album. Oh, yeah, that was nice. Shearwater, okay. I'm Hugh, this is Folk Everything. I'm going to tell you about some more shows that are coming up, just so you're on your toes. Sky Diggers with the Hotel Wolf Island, September 13th. Harry Manx, great guitar player, going to be in at the Broom Factory on September 18th, the 22nd, brings the Subhumans and Bad Racists to the Broom Factory. September 25th, Dale Watson and his Lone Stars at the Broom Factory. I'm just going to skip down a bit because there's just so much of it. A White Buffalo at the Spire, October 1st. The Grapes of Wrath at the Broom Factory. That's October the 12th. Crown Lands are coming in with Dreamland on November the 20th, the Broom Factory. But I think what's most important at this point is to tell you that Esther Rose is coming to town. Yep. She's going to be playing with Emily Hines Wednesday, September the 16th. And it's going to be a great show. Again, at the Broom Factory. If you haven't been to the Broom Factory, it's a great place to see a show. It really is. Rock and roll, quiet acoustic stuff, it all works in there. They're tremendous, and I think you should support them. Right? Right. The Broom Factory. Okay, Esther Rose is coming to town on, as I said, September the 16th with Emily Hines. Now, I do have this. Oh, somewhere in this massive stuff I've got here, all this paper. I could read you this long bio about Esther Rose and her new album, her fifth album, by the way. Yeah, I could read it all, but why don't I just play you a song? I'm going to play the title track from her new album, Want. Well, it's pretty new anyway, but that's okay. The key here is that I'm working my way up to is that I have a pair of tickets to give away to that show. Well, not tickets. I'm going to put you on the guest list, all right? Do you know the phone number here? How about I give it to you? And if you want to come and see this show, if you don't want to go to the show and you just want to win something on the radio, well, you know, this is a good time to sit on your hands, okay? What do we got? 613-533-2372. That's 613-533-CFRC, okay? Give me a buzz if you want to go see this ticket. So you want to go and see Esther Rose at the Broom Factory. I'm Hugh. Here's Esther.

Mia Kelly. Yeah. She is coming to town. Yeah, she is. I'm not sure when. It's probably in my phone. Because, yeah. It will be in here somewhere. Because I have tickets to go and see it. Okay, let's go back. Mia Kelly, where are you? She's got to be in here somewhere. There she is, November the 6th. Wow, she's coming to the Broom Factory with Bassett. Wow, that's going to be an unbelievable show. Yeah, I recommend you get tickets to that. Mia Kelly and Bassett at the Broom Factory. All right. And that's the kind of stuff she's going to play. I don't know if she'll have her. She featured a guy named Blair Dunlop, who I've played on the show before, because they've been touring together. So I guess she got him in to help him out on a couple of tracks on her latest album. So that's the way that goes. Oh, and somebody else who's coming to town is Basha Bulut. She's coming in all by herself, no band. I saw her at the Isabel with a grand piano. She was blown away, first of all. That was fun. But now she's playing at Spire all by herself on November the 19th. So we have a track from a brand new album she's just released. It's called Banquet. No, I'm sorry, Bouquet. Jeez. Not only am I deaf, I'm blind. Okay. This is a tune that she recorded a couple of years ago on an earlier album. It's called Disco Polo. The concept just, yeah. Anyway, she has this new album out, Bouquet, which is, I guess she's updating some stuff from her catalog. So she's going to be in town on November the 19th, and she's going to sound a little bit like this. 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

Okay, Carolina on My Mind by the great Kate Rusby. But before we proceed, I have an admission to make, I suppose, or just incompetence, or I don't know what's going on, but the phone in here doesn't work. I don't know how many of you tried to call and score yourself semester rose tickets, but the phone, I don't know what's going on. I have no idea. So I'm going to get that sorted for next week, and I will give those tickets away next week. Okay? That's a promise from me to you. Okay. There we go. Now, Carolina on My Mind, Kate Rusby. I've been comparing Catherine Pretty, who's a singer I've been playing for you for a while now, to this great Kate Rusby. And that was Kate's take on Carolina on My Mind, taken from a covers album that she did, or a tribute. You can look at it any way you like, but it was called Hand Me Down, came out in 2020 from Kate Rusby. And the two special treats before that, wow, that was Bassett. And a track called Ships at Sea. And Bassett is coming to town. So, and they're the warm-up act. Can you believe it? Yeah, that's that. Mia Kelly show. This is November the 6th. It's going to be Mia Kelly and Bassett. And I'd go just to see Bassett. Mia Kelly is, she's fabulous. Okay, and Basha Bullitt starting us off with Disco Polo from her new release, Bouquet. I almost said Banquet again. Okay. Anyway, let's just move right along. How's that? This is a band I've just run across. I'm fully intrigued by them. I'd never encountered them before, so it's... this is a lot of fun for me. This is a band called Shell. S-H-E-L. They're from Fort Collins, Colorado. They've been at this a while. But a new release is called Give 'em Shell. Why not? And it's called Plastic Flowers, and it's a demo. So I hope you enjoy this. We've got Burnstick and Loren with a new track coming by. So enjoy Folk Everything on CFRC.

That's brand new from Leren. L-E-R-E-N. Two words, yeah. Wasn't that wonderful? That's brand new from her. And she's from Montreal. And the album is called Don't Be Funny With... Oh, shh. Don't Be Funny Without Me is what it's called. The album, by the way, and it's just come out. She's out of Montreal, as I say. Loretta, we'll be playing more of that as we move through. In front of that was Burnstick. I love these guys. This is their sort of French EP, Pousse à Prairie, and that was a Luminaire from Burnstick. They're a great couple out of, I think they're based in Winnipeg now. I don't remember. They're somewhere out west, but I'd like to bring them east. I would. I'd love to see them again. Starting this off with Shell with Plastic Flowers, and I've just run across this consortium. They're from Fort Collins in Colorado. And I'm going to be tracking down some more of their stuff because that was great. Shell. Okay. And that's what we did. I'm Hugh. This is Folk Everything. We're running out of time, but I got 15 minutes to go. And before Laura comes in, we're going to let it happen. And she's just going to get your party going. That's what she's good at. Yep. All right. We still have some tremendous stuff to get to you. We're going to start off with a brand new track from a Canadian icon. I think we have to call him a Canadian icon, don't we? I think we do. Anyway, this is new from Daniel Lanois. Okay. The album is called Belladonna Nocturne. So it's a kind of a continuation of the Belladonna album. And this is a track called At the Foot of the Skyway Bridge. Daniel Lanois on Folk Everything on CFRC.

heating up the fresh bread, dropping crumbs on the bed. I'm a lout, smiling at the morning, tying up shoestring. I'm going out, happy as a heifer, chewing the cud, and happy

not a really leapy song, but a little more upbeat than a lot of the stuff I've been playing. So I thought I'd just sort of toss that in there. That's, of course, Fairport Convention with the incredible Dave Swarbrick on vocals and fiddle. Yeah, Fairport Convention. That's taken from the Rosie album, 1973. Harrow Fair in there with a thing called Shadow. That was an acoustic version of it. Taken from the album Sins We Made from 2021, Harrow Fair out of Toronto. And starting us off, the great Daniel Lanois at the foot of the Skyway Bridge from Mr. Lanois. Wow, always a treat to play new stuff from him. So, yay. Belladonna Nocturne, that's the name of the album. All right, that's it for me. Thanks so much for hanging around and putting up with my puddin-headed presentations and technical perfuffles and whatever else went on. But Laura's up next to keep you on the rock and roll straight and narrow. Yeah, don't have to listen to this guy anymore. This is the Incredible String Band to take us away with Saturday, maybe.

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Thank you for spending some time with us this afternoon. It's a quiet day on campus. I don't know what I was expecting. This is kind of end of summer days, and I thought maybe it was going to be move-in weekend. There are some U-Hauls out there, but like nothing like it's, you know, supposed to be, you know, the kind of crowdedness and everything of the ghetto is just not there yet. So maybe that's next weekend. I don't know. Anyways, if you're out there right now, you have the perfect day. It's sunny and it's quiet. It's nice. And yeah, no one's on campus. So enjoy it. We started the show off with a new track from Teo, and it was featuring Nico Case. It was called Catch as Catch Can. Up next, we have three new singles. Fairly new. See, like within the last 4 to 5 weeks. All right, we're gonna start with Shuttle. They have a new track called Dopamine. It's very clever, it's very cute. I like the lyrics. We could all use a little bit more dopamine, or maybe we are just dopamining it up too much. I don't know. We're gonna listen to a collab with New Constellations and my new favorite band, Melt, with 2 T's. We're also gonna listen to Brett Dunnan and Brandon Jenner. So lots of Canadiana in this next set. Let's just start her up. Let's do this. Okay, this is Dopamine by Shuttle.

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Thanks for hanging out. We just finished off that set with a new single called The Taking by Brandon Jenner and Brett Denon. We heard Hesitate by Melt and New Constellations, and we started the set with a song called Dopamine, which is a new single from

the band Shuttle. Okay, so today I don't have a girl power set, but I have a girl power track. And I wouldn't be a good radio show host if I didn't talk about Dolly Parton. She passed away this past week, and she was Dolly Parton. I mean, she was amazing from so many different standpoints, but definitely as an artist, as a woman, anyways, I could go on, but as an artist, so respected. And one fun fact is she wrote Jolene and I Will Always Love You in the same night, which is so crazy to me because sometimes it takes me like an hour to write a professional email that's like three sentences long. So that's incredible. I was also at a movie trivia night about a week ago, and one of the questions was, my group got it wrong, by the way. One of the questions was, what is the, most sold or best-selling soundtrack of all time? And we were like, it's Titanic or it's The Bodyguard. We guessed Titanic, but it was The Bodyguard because Whitney Houston sings I Will Always Love You on it. And it's just like one of those crazy songs. I'm not gonna play that song, but I mean, I'm a huge karaoke fan. I have a terrible singing voice. I have a terrible, terrible. But, and I would never attempt I Will Always Love You. I would not attempt any Dolly Parton song, but I've never actually seen anyone attempt I Will Always Love You because I think it's just so scary. Like I've seen people sing Celine Dion and just, you know, scream, but I've never seen anyone attempt I Will Always Love You. So I'm gonna like peer pressure someone to do it next time I go to karaoke, but it's just like the key changes and you would be out of breath and the vocal range, even though it would just be for fun, I think I would just be screaming the whole time and you would lose your voice and the night would be over. Anyways, that's all to say, she's amazing. And I'm gonna play this really awesome cover of Jolene by Jack White, or it's by the White Stripes, but Jack White is singing and he does a killer job. It's very rock and roll. And then we have a couple new tracks after that. But enjoy this cover.

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We crossed over into the back half of the show. So we've got 29-ish more minutes of Let It Happen, but stay tuned because at 2 p.m. Swing Swing Swung is going to begin. We just finished up that set with a new song from Canadian Cuties, Hercules and Love Affair, called Pirouette. We also heard a new version of Seeing Stars, the Elton John version. So it's a turnstile song, but I really like this piano version. The piano sounds really nice in this track. Then we started the set off an ode to Dolly, the White Stripes version of Jolene. Okay, next set, we're going to pick things up and, you know, try to lighten the mood, try to have a little fun. So I've got some dance tracks. We're gonna listen to Disco Bambino, Blue to Tiger, new song from Jungle, and Pamela and Love Spells. So lots of bops. Let's do this. It's still summer. I watched my first fall movie yesterday. I watched the Practical Magic, and then I thought, okay, it's autumn. It's not autumn, but like, I prematurely started watching the fall movies, and now I feel like it's just that season. It's just that season. No more spritz. No more spritz. Okay, let's do this. Love Boat by Disco Bambino featuring Blue to Tiger.

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Thank you for taking some time to hang out with us on your Saturday afternoon. We love that. We love that you're tuning in. We just finished up a very fun set with Don't Touch by Love Spells. We heard Better Than Before by Pamela, Move Like You Do by Jungle, and Love Boat by Disco Bambino and Blue Da Tiger. Up next, we've got some nice sort of like softy, poppy, vibey, indie, and Canadian. We're gonna listen to Best Friend, very adorable duo from Toronto. I haven't gotten to see them live yet. They are fairly new, like in the last like 5 to 6 years. They formed during COVID. And I haven't made it out to one of their shows yet, but I think it would be a lot of fun. And what else are you listening to? Some Magdalena Bay. We are due for some new Magdalena Bay. I'm looking forward to what they do next because, I mean, their last album popped off. I don't know if they saw it coming, but it was so successful and so great. It was so, so good. I'm really excited to see what those artists do next. Okay, I am gonna stop talking because we've got enough for this final set, and that's it. Next week should be a normal show, but in the coming weeks, later in September, and then many times in October, some of the afternoon shows on Saturday will be preempted to broadcast the football games live. So if you are a footballer, you'll enjoy that. I'll be here when football's not on. So I'll be back to bug you guys again next week. This is Doesn't Matter by Best Friend.

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1: 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We're Kingston's campus and community radio station, and it's now time for Swing, Swang, Swung. I'm going to play 2 hours of jazz on a Saturday afternoon. It's madness. Hey, thanks for tuning in. Appreciate having you here with me today. Got lots and lots of stuff I brought from home. Still a nice pile of brand new releases that come out on the Canadian jazz scene that we'll work our way through in the second hour of today's show. But I had a lot of peer pressure from home today. Apparently, everybody's supposed to start their radio show with a little bit of Dolly Parton this week because we lost one of the greats. So I will submit to the peer pressure. It's usually what I do. So this is from an album called Feels Like Home. It's a Norah Jones record here doing a duet with Dolly on a track called Creepin' In. It's a great way to kick off another edition of Swing, Swang, Swung.

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couple of recordings off the ECM label to close out the first set of today's show. It's now just a few seconds before 2:30. You are tuned in to CFRC, 101.9 FM, CFRC.ca. And that was the first half hour of Swing Swang Swung, finishing off there with Jan Garbarek with an album called Dansale from 2012, along with Bobo Stenson, Pally Danielson, Jan Christensen, Terje Riptal, and Arlid Andersen. Also in there, some music from Keith Jarrett from his album My Song. Came out in 1978. Again, Jan Garbarek, Pally Danielson, and Jan Christensen joining Garbarek on that tune. Before that, from an album called A Gift to Pops, we heard Herlin Riley and the Louis Armstrong All-Stars with a track called Swing That Music. Also in there, Little Liza Jane from Sammy Miller and the Congregation from their album that came out in 2017 called Sammy Miller and the Congregation. And some music in there from Montreal guitarist Jordan Officer as well. We listened to his version of Stompin' at the Savoy. And we started this show off today with some Dolly Parton and Norah Jones with Creepin' In. Going to get right back into music. I got some Gene Krupa to kick off this set with the Disc Jockey Jump. I'm going to follow that up with a band called The Industrial Jazz Group and a track called Interlude in Krupa. So a little Gene Krupa kicking off this set of Swing, Swang, Swung.

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Finished off there with a little Slow Groove, a little Roy Hargrove, and the RH Factor from their disc Hard Groove. Came out in 2003. That's D'Angelo on lyrics there with I'll Stay. Also in that set, a track called Peace of Mind, a single that came out just earlier this summer from a Los Angeles-based group called The Dinner Party, made up of Robert Glasper, Kamasi Washington, Terrace Martin, and Ninth Wonder handling the vocal work with that group. Also in there from England, The Nubian Twist, with a single they released last year that was called Azimuth. We also listened to a brand new record, came out just this week, called Jubilee Feeling from the London-based Ezra Collective. And then we started that set off with some music from Gene Krupa and another song in there called Interlude in Krupa from a group called the Industrial Jazz Group. And yeah, and some actual Gene Krupa in there as well from 1958 from his disc, Krupa Plays Jerry Mulligan. So now it's 30 seconds after 3 o'clock and you are overdue for a long song, I bet, eh? You're just wondering what's going to be the long song. It's 11 minutes and 23 seconds today. It's from an album that came out in 1980 called Hand to Hand. Group is led by George Adams and Danny Richmond, but it also features Jimmy Nepper, Hugh Lawson, and Mike Richmond. This track is called Jujubee. It's the long song on Swing, Swang, Swung.

0: Did you know that when a car hits a turtle, their shell can crack?
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We're heading into the home stretch, Swing, Swang, Swung. Finished off that last set with music from an album called Live Jazz à Vienne from 1999. The disc is called Past and Future. It came out back in 2022, and we listened to a track off that from Lalo Schifrin. Pan Americana was the name of that last song there. Before that, from an album called Good Old Soul, we listened to Tina Brooks, Freddie Hubbard, Duke Jordan, Sam Jones, and Art Taylor with a track called Up Tights Creek. Also in there, some music from Curtis Fuller, great trombone player, from his 1959 album, Bluesette. We listened to the title track off that. And we started that set with music from the saxophonist George Adams, paired up with the drummer Danny Richmond, leading a band featuring Jimmy Nepper, Hugh Lawson, and Mike Richmond. Really like the piano playing of Hugh Lawson. I'm going to have to look into that a little bit more. The song was called the album's called Hand to Hand. It came out in 1980, and we listened to a track called Jububby. Now 31 and a half minutes after 3. I'm going to play a bunch of Canadian music to take us out. I've got music coming up from Bernie Sinensky. His new record is called Duos. We'll listen to him play with the saxophonist Ryan Oliver. Also in there, a new music from Vancouver drummer Arvin Ramdas. His disc is called Here We Go. We'll listen to a Monk cover off that. But I want to start this set off. I want to send this out to Lewis and his new puppy. This is Kingston's own Oscar Evans and a track he released earlier this summer called Goose.

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3: We're not afraid to get a little

That's a song called Hey, Open Up from Spike Wilner's trio with George Gorzon there on saxophone. Before that, we listened to the Vancouver drummer Arvind Ramdas and his band from their album Here We Go and their cover of Monk's Off Minor. Also in there, some brand new music from pianist Bernie Senensky, along with saxophonist Ryan Oliver, who listened to their rendition of Budlines. And we started that set off with Kingston's Oscar Evans with a track for Lewis and his new puppy, Goose. We're going to close things out now with music from an album called Brass. This is Bria Skoneberg and a track called Dolly Jones. See what I did there?

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2: 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Coming up next, we've got Trevor Clundert with Girly So Groovy.
3: Some people think little girls should be seen and not heard, but I think

Hello, and welcome to Girly So Groovy, the only show dedicated to the women who rock, and of course to you, the loyal listener who loves them. We are a show where the music always speaks for itself. I'm your host, Trevor Klendert, bringing you 2 full hours of fabulous, phenomenal, fantastic female-fronted radio week after week. Well, friends, we are 9 weeks in to our 10-week-long summer series that we are calling Cruel Summer. Girly So Groovy celebrates the 1980s. It is a 10-week series where every week we select a year out of the 1980s decade and focus on 8 significant albums while stitching them in with more modern inspirations and influences. And we are going to dive into 1988 this week. I felt like 1988 was a year that there was more than of an abundance of artists and bands to choose from for this episode. And we're going to do exactly that, diving right into an incredible voice. We're going to kick off the entire 2 hours with the debut album from Tracy Chapman. Now, it seemed like prior to 1988, Tracy Chapman came out of nowhere after her self-titled debut album blossomed into one of the biggest records of 1988. In a way, she did. Before the release of her record, Tracy Chapman was an unknown singer-songwriter working the coffee house and club scene around Boston while a fellow college student passed her songs on to his father, who then passed on that to Elektra Records. And within a year of all that passing around her demo music, she had a number one album, a half dozen Grammy Award nominations, including a win for Best New Artist. But there's more to Tracy Chapman's story. It wasn't just that easy. It was not an easy path for Tracy Chapman. Several producers turned her down and did not want to take her up because they felt that there was not a place in the radio industry for a black woman folk singer-songwriter, especially in an age of the late 80s that was a music industry dominated by white male hair metal. Well, Tracy Chapman proved all of those men wrong and went on to do incredible work. But I think what's more important about Tracy Chapman is that being at the end of the 1980s, the popularity of Tracy Chapman, the work she put in, and what she proved to the record industry, so many women in the 1990s had doors open for them, especially with major label record deals. Think of Lilith Fair and all of that. So much of that could easily be stemmed back to the work that Tracy Chapman put in. What I also love about Tracy Chapman, this is a woman that knows how to tie the political and the personal with such big heart. So again, we're going to kick off 1988 with such an incredible voice that I think still is relevant today. Tracy Chapman here on Girly So Groovy.

It was back in March when Australian slack rocker Courtney Barnett released her newest fourth album, Creature of Habit. We just heard the song Wonder from Courtney Barnett. In the middle, it is music from New Orleans roots rock band Hooray for the Riff Raff, a band that has an all-encompassing vision of what Americana should sound like. We heard the song Alibi. That is the opening track to Hooray for the Riff Raff's latest album, The Past is Still Alive. And then we kicked off the entire 2 hours with Tracy Chapman. This week we are featuring 8 significant albums released in 1988 as part of our summer-long series, Cruel Summer. GSG celebrates the 80s. And we had Tracy Chapman with her 1988 self-titled debut album. Hey, the last couple of weeks I floated this idea out there. I have been enjoying doing this 1980s summer series so much. I am seriously thinking about doing this again next summer, focusing on the 1990s. Let me know what you think. If you are on social media, send me a message either on our Facebook account, we're at Girly So Groovy, Girly and Groovy ending with an IE, or we are on Instagram, very easy. At Instagram, we're at GSG Radio. If you think we should do the 90s next summer, I would love to hear from you. Speaking of 1990, this next band debuted as a band and with an album in 1990. I am talking about California dream rock act Mazzy Star right now here on Girly So Groovy.

Redefining Radio, this is Girly So Groovy, the only show dedicated to the women who rock and to you, the listener who loves them. Music right there from Windsor indie rock act Teenage Geese. The song is called Itchy Feet. That is from Teenage Geese's one and only album, Cat and Cormorant. In the middle, it is our second selection taken from 1988 in our summer-long series celebrating the 1980s. This time it goes to Toronto band Cowboy Junkies. Now listen, I don't think this is going to be a shocking statement to describe music in the 1980s. In many ways, the 1980s, the late 1980s, seems to be stereotyped by an overproduced and synth-heavy sound. Now, the Cowboy Junkies wanted to do a complete radical reaction to that. And what they ended up doing, they ended up renting a studio space inside Toronto's very own Church of the Holy Trinity and decided to record the entire album around one microphone. The result is this very eclectic, intimate, vulnerable album that makes it feel and sound like the Cowboy Junkies are actually playing in your living room, and lead singer Margot Timmins is whispering a series of special lyrics right in your ear. It is that intimate of an album. Such a radical revolt to the 1980 sound, in fact, that sadly it drew no industry interest, and it propelled Cowboy Junkies to release their album as on their own very indie label. Latent Records is what their label is called. But the success of the album definitely caught the attention of major label RCA. The Trinity Session was re-released to wide acclaim and definitely critical and commercial success. It still proves to be one of the greatest Canadian albums released, and it is just, again, a gorgeous, gorgeous album that really kind of focuses on vulnerability and intimacy and just great artwork. Again, The Trinity Session, Cowboy Junkies' sophomore album, released in November 1988. And then we started that set off. How did we start that? Oh, yeah, Mazzy Star, from their 1990 debut album, She Hangs Brightly. We heard the song Give You My Lovin'. Did I get that right? Give You My Lovin'. Yes. Okay. I know what I'm doing. I'm the host. All right. Coming up in the next half hour, I've got music on the way from Emily Mover. Music coming up from the would-be goods, Maria May. But up next, it is music from a East Coast folk singer-songwriter with an incredible voice, Rebecca Higgs, up next here on Girly So Groovy.

It was just last week here on Girly So Groovy when we were exploring 1987 that we wrapped up the episode with Katie Lang and the Reclines, their 1987 album, Angel with a Lariat. Well, here we are again now in 1988 featuring Katie Lang again. In April of 1988, she released her album Shadowland. It took an incredible amount of nerve to make the album Shadowland. Katie Lang in 1988 was a bit of a novelty at the time. She was retro but modern, country but punk, and without much beyond a buzz fronting the Reclines. Katie Lang was, however, a singer with talent and absolutely no fear. So on Shadowland, Katie Lang marched into hallowed country grounds of Nashville and decided to do things her way. Shadowland is an album that is very much nostalgic Nashville in sound. The album, in some ways, was not met with open arms. Some saw it as a nostalgia trip, or even worse, some people called it a sellout of Katie Lang. But I think with time, it proves that this is an album showing an artist taking tradition in her own hands and making it her very own. I think it just shows the fearlessness that Katie Lang brought to her music and the confidence that she brings to her music. We heard the song Don't Let the Stars Get in Your Eyes. I think that is a perfect track for a person like Katie Lang, an artist who never let fame go to her head. And I think also, too, it always goes without saying here on Girly So Groovy, for all the work and the confidence and everything that Katie Lang has put into being an incredible artist, this is a queer artist. This is an artist who has opened so many doors for future queer artists. In fact, Bandcamp just a couple of weeks ago released an article about the growing queer country scene, and Katie Lang was at the forefront of that, and we have so much to thank her for. Okay, before Katie Lang, we had music from Toronto, jazz, soul, R&B, everything artist, singer-songwriter, Emily Mover from her album Mighty Time. We heard the song Goodbye My Love, and then we started the set off with East Coast folk rock singer-songwriter Rebecca Higgs from her album Odd Fellowship. We heard the opening song A Little Voice. Okay, we're going to keep things going. We have another album from 1988, just like Katie Lang featuring her last week. Last week, we featured music from 73-year-old alt-country legend Lucinda Williams' latest album. Well, we're going to go all the way back to 1988 to her self-titled album. Lucinda Williams' ascent from the coffee house to A-list singer-songwriter was very quick, and her self-titled release in June of 1988 sealed the deal on that. This album definitely proved that she is an absolute lyrical treasure. From this self-titled album, artists like Tom Petty and Mary Chapin Carpenter covered songs of Lucinda Williams, making them hits for themselves as well. With her self-titled album in 1988, it proved that on Lucinda Williams' very own merits, this was the arrival of a truly great American treasure. An absolute favorite here on Girly So Groovy. We will find excuses anytime to include Lucinda Williams. So again, going back to 1988, it's Lucinda Williams here on Girly So Groovy.

Music right there from Portland, Oregon. Indie folk rock singer-songwriter Maria May from her album Kiki and Mel's Drive Time Circus. Yes, I got the title right. Kiki and Mel's Drive Time Circus. It's a phenomenal album. It's packed with drama in all the ways that you want a singer-songwriter to do so. It's fun. It's intimate. Again, Maria May. She's on Bandcamp, M-A-R-I-Y-A, Maria May, if you want to hear more from her. We heard the song Why When Love Is Gone. Before Maria May, it is new music from the Would Be Goods. Now, the Would Be Goods are an intelligent and stylish indie pop group. This is a band who made a splash in the 1980s, despite the fact that we are focusing on our summer-long series celebrating music from the 1980s. We actually heard something thoroughly more modern from the Would Be Goods. This is a band who has trucked along since the 1980s. Dig into any album by the Would Be Goods and you're going to find perfectly written vignettes of heartbreak and kitchen sink dramas, sung delicately and backed by musicians with a light and bright touch. Well, their latest album, Tears Before Bedtime, will bring no surprises to a Would Be Goods fan as it follows their signature formula. We heard the song Witch Hazel from the Would Be Goods, and then we kicked off the set going back to 1988 with Lucinda Williams and her self-titled album. Well, we are doing exactly that. We are focusing on 8 significant albums released in 1988. It's part of our 10-week-long summer series here that we're calling Cruel Summer. GSG celebrates the 1980s. In this first hour alone, we focused on 4 significant albums, including Lucinda Williams, Katie Lang with Shadowland, Cowboy Junkies with the Trinity Session, and of course Tracy Chapman with her 1988 self-titled debut. You are definitely going to want to stick around for the second hour to see what 1988 albums I've got prepared for you, and there are a couple that even I surprised myself with, I have to say, but I felt like it was worth revisiting for sure. So again, that's going to be in the second hour. I also want to remind you about something that if you ever miss an episode or would love to just listen again to Girly So Groovy, you can find us online absolutely for free anytime you would like. We're on the website Mixcloud. 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Again, girly and groovy ending with an IE. What's great about it is the entire 1980s summer series is there. We can post up to 10 weeks worth of programming, so you will get the entire 1980s series. Once I post next week, 1989, that will be the one and only week. If you really wanted to go through 1980 up to 1989, you could do that. But you can, again, what's the beauty of this is that you can listen at your leisure. Press pause, press play, come and go as you like. Again, mixcloud.com/girlysogroovy. Okay, so like I said, lots of music to get into the second hour, but let's think of a way to wrap up this first hour. Oh, I know. I think this musician is actually a perfect synthesis of so many of the 1988 albums we've listened to. I talked about Tracy Chapman, how the music industry was afraid to sign a black folk woman artist. I talked about how Katie Lang has been a queer icon in country and folk music. Tracy Chapman also is that as well. While continuing with that rainbow torch, Montreal singer-songwriter Alison Russell is a modern reinvention, I think, of both musicians. She has a brand new album out, In the Hour of Chaos. Let's close up the first hour with her song, Rainbows, here on Girly So Groovy.

Welcome to the second hour of Girly So Groovy, the only show dedicated to the women who rock, and of course to you, the listener who loves them. I'm your host, Trevor Klundert. We are going to continue celebrating 1988 here as we get deeper and deeper into our summer series, Cruel Summer. GSG celebrates the 1980s. One of the things I love about this summer series, in some ways, I feel like it has given me permission to bring albums and artists into the program that I haven't in Girly So Groovy's 25-year history. Perfect example was last week when we featured Debbie Gibson for 1987, and we're going to do that now with another artist that I don't think has ever formally been featured here on Girly So Groovy. It was September 1988 when Irish Celtic performer Enya had a worldwide hit of Orinoco Flow with her sophomore album Watermark. Now, you've got to hear me out why I want to include and revisit this album in our 1980s series. In many ways, with the popularity of Enya in the late 1980s, reinvented what new age music could sound like. It popularized new age music. More importantly, I feel like Enya opened doors for any artists that wanted to reach into the mystic, to be left of center, to do something that is completely their own. And I feel like there are still artists today that are following Enya's path. Also, too, something to note, last week, I forgot to mention this. We featured Sinead O'Connor's debut album, The Lion and the Cobra, released in 1987. Now, here is a fact you might not know. Enya does backing vocals on one of the tracks from that Sinead O'Connor album. So definitely a woman that is rooted in making music that is tied to Ireland, but also, like Sinead O'Connor, an artist unafraid to follow their own path. I read a modern description recently of Enya's 1988 Watermark album, and the description was a yummy oral gummy to take all your cares away. And I thought, oh, that is a great description. So let's dive into the mystic. Let's dive into this yummy oral gummy known as Enya right now on Girly So Groovy celebration of 1988.

a British pioneering artist whose music encompasses punk abandon, moody social commentary, eerie folk, and so much more. Music right there from P.J. Harvey. Send His Love to Me. That is from her 1995 album, To Bring You My Love. In the middle, it is music from Florence and the Machine. It was just late last summer that Florence and the Machine released their sixth album, Everybody Scream. It is and stands to be an incantation, a witch's brew. It just, an anthem. It is all of that. We have been featuring it on repeat ever since it was released, and it is just great, great listening. I think my favorite is when Florence belts out the magic and the memory, madness and the mystery. It just sums up the world we are living in. And when I talk about women that reach into the mystic, when I talked about that with Enya, I was automatically thinking of someone like Florence and the Machine. And speaking of Enya, that is how we kicked off the second hour. One of our eight albums from 1988 to focus on, it was Enya with her sophomore album Watermark. We heard the song Storms in Africa. Another off-kilter album to come out in 1988 was their debut album from Icelandic rock band The Sugar Cubes. What's so unique about The Sugar Cubes is, in addition to their absolute abundant quirky pop palette that they like to play with, this is the band that gave fame to Björk. Pre-solo fame Björk is the vocalist to The Sugar Cubes. In many ways, I feel like The Sugar Cubes is Iceland's answer to the B-52s. It's that same kind of off-kilter quirkiness that captured the world by storm. So right now, let's dive into and celebrate another fabulous 1988 album, The Sugar Cubes, here on Girly So Groovy.

Celebrating voices that need to be heard. This is Girly So Groovy. Music right there from Brooklyn via Boston group Gorilla Toss, a trio who combine punk, funk, and psychedelic rock in chaotic and energetic ways. Their latest album, You're Weird Now, is what we just listened to. We heard the song Panglossian Mannequin. In the middle, it is Japanese punk pop band Chai. Choose Go is the track. It's the opening track to Chai's album Punk. And then starting the set off, it is a nod to the Sugar Cubes, another fabulous album from 1988. The Sugar Cubes released their debut album, Life's Too Good, in 1988. We heard the song Motor Crash. Okay, let's continue. We've got half an hour left. I've got music on the way from Massive Attack, as well as music coming up from Robin, music from Peaches. But speaking of music that is modern and not of the 1980s, we've got something brand new coming up from a band that had made their Girly So Groovy radio debut with their new album, No More Like This. English trio PVA, a band that fuses dance and post-punk music with a queer viewpoint. They released the album back in January, and I still can't get enough of it. I think the reason that the trio's latest second album caught my ear is that it borrows from trip hop's experimental roots. So that's what we're going to dive into next. PVA, up next here on Girly So Groovy.

Okay, let's talk about that set of songs we just heard. Now, normally I talk backwards when I'm talking about a set, but let's start where the set began and move through the three songs. So we started off with new music from the English trio PVA. Their new album, No More Like This, was released earlier this year, back in January. We heard the song Mate. It's a band that really pulls from 1990s trip-hop sounds. Well, speaking of trip-hop pioneers, in the middle, it is Massive Attack with their song Teardrop. Now, with that song, they team up with Cocteau Twins frontwoman Elizabeth Frazier. She supplies the vocals to that gorgeous, gorgeous song, Teardrop. Now, that's from Massive Attack's album, Mezzanine. But this is where I am leading us. If we are celebrating albums released in 1988, it is Elizabeth Frazier and the Cocteau Twins I wanted to spotlight as another fantastic 1988 album. Blue Bell Knoll is the name of the album released from the Cocteau Twins. This is kind of a fascinating album that I did not even realize myself. This album, Blue Bell Knoll, is the fifth album released from the Cocteau Twins, but it is the first album to be released in the United States. And what I love about this is the fact that here Cocteau Twins are being introduced to a bigger market, and Elizabeth Frazier continues to sing in a made-up mixture of sounds based more on feeling than words. And yet the album is gorgeous. It proves to be an absolute critical and commercial success. Without saying a single thing you could include on a lyric sheet. And this is what's just so fabulous about Cocteau Twins. Like many of the albums we've been featuring this week and all through our summer-long series, here is an artist definitely following her own path and carving out a very specific, unique sound. Okay, let's do a complete 180 now. So from the Cocteau Twins, we go to the Swedish pop innovator Robin with a new album, Sexistential, released earlier this year in March, an album of vibrant songs, bright sounds, complicated emotions, but still a woman following her own path. It's Robin right now here on Girly So Groovy.

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Listen, if we are celebrating albums from 1988, I could not resist bringing in Paula Abdul with her album Forever Your Girl, her debut album. Paula Abdul, prior to this, was a cheerleader for the Los Angeles Lakers. She then was a choreographer for Janet Jackson and finally decided to take a stab at pop stardom herself, and she absolutely did that. I still remember being a kid walking to Zellers to buy Paula Abdul's Forever Your Girl on a cassette tape and listening to it over and over and over. But I actually think in Girly So Groovy's 25-year history, this was the GSG debut of Paula Abdul here on the program. And this is why I thoroughly love the pop silliness of doing this summer-long series where we celebrate the 1980s. In the middle, it is music from Peaches with her song Talk to Me. That's from her album I Feel Cream. And then speaking of Talk to Me, we started the set off with Robin with her song Talk to Me from her latest album Sexistential, released back in March. Okay, I need to stop talking. We're going to wrap up this episode. Following Paula Abdul's pop sensibilities, let's wrap things up with a contemporary pop artist hailing from Montreal. Tabby Yosha is an R&B soul pop singer-songwriter. Earlier this summer, she released her EP Pink Moon. Here she is with Cupid. Thanks for tuning in.

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4: Welcome to Electronic Intifada Radio. I'm Nora Barrows-Friedman. On this episode, Board of Peace talks while Israel kills. Abu Bakr Abed explains why people need to continue standing against the genocide in Gaza.
5: If they went out on the streets, closed the roads, went home the global strikes, and blocked the airways and the naval passages that facilitated genocide, this all wouldn't have happened. That's on the regimes of the Arab world and the Western world, I agree. But that's also on the people who have just stood by.
4: Journalist Rokaya Shamsuddin reports on relentless Israeli attacks on Lebanon.
6: Local sources in the south report a deafening silence and a total lack of intervention from the Lebanese government, leading families to face the Israeli onslaught alone.
4: And on the resistance report, John Elmer reports on the U.S. military's shrinking MQ-9 Reaper drone fleet.
7: This absolutely cannot be sustained. If you simply say that the war is going to continue for 60 more days, you would have emptied out the entire Reaper fleet. So this is a real issue for the United States, and it's an issue that is going to certainly mean that they lose this war with Iran.
4: This is Electronic Intifada Radio. I'm Nora Barrows-Friedman. This episode highlights the news, interviews, and reports from our live stream broadcast on August 20th, 2026. Later in the show, our contributor Abu Bakr Abed joins us to discuss Ireland's rejection of dozens of student visa applications from Palestinians in Gaza, who had already received admission and full scholarships to Irish universities. But first, once the home to Gaza's vineyards, Sheikh Ajlin has now been taken over by crows and stray dogs. We've published many features in the last week, but today we're highlighting excerpts from Crushed But Defiant, The Grape Growers of Gaza, by Amro Rashad Abu Aisha and Noor Abu Aisha, writing from Gaza. When asked, Mohammed Shah Malach, a farmer from Sheikh Ajlin, a neighborhood in southern Gaza City, can rattle off with ease all the popular Palestinian sayings about figs and grapes. When your grapes and figs are ripe, he said, everyone wants to be your friend. And famously, in the month of August, harvest your grapes without fear. Mohammed does not know the exact year when his family's vineyards in Sheikh Ajlin were first planted. Yet he cannot remember a time in his life when there were no vineyards, except, that is, until these past few years, when Israel destroyed the majority of the family's vineyards and orchards, which were spread over 100 acres of land. Even my father doesn't remember a time before the vineyard, and he is 80 years old, he says. He estimates that the vines that Israel destroyed were over 100 years old, definitely over 100. Muhammad is lean and has short gray and black hair and pronounced cheekbones. In addition to being a farmer, he is an engineer and a math teacher. He meets with the Electronic Intifada at a school in Gaza City. Before October 2023, Sheikh Ajlin was a popular tourist destination in Gaza. Farmers would line the roads with their stalls to sell grapes and figs. On Fridays, families, including our own, would travel south on Al Rashid Street along Gaza's coast and visit the stalls. You would approach a stall and a vendor would tell you, just taste the grapes, and if you don't like it, it's on me. Sheikh Ajlin had the sea to its west, and then cafes, chalets, and vineyards and farmland to the east. It felt very far removed from the city. But Israel destroyed many of the structures and farms of Sheikh Ajlin. Some farmers reported that their vineyards had been bulldozed, and the area is nearly unrecognizable from what it once was. Israel even continues to attack the area after the so-called ceasefire. On August 13th, an Israeli strike targeted a vehicle traveling through Sheikh Ajlin, killing a police commander and injuring several others. We used to depend on ourselves and our source of livelihood that we built with our own hands, and today we live on aid, he said. Now there is nothing left. The area has been taken over by crows and stray dogs. Only 3% of cropland in Gaza, according to the UN's Food and Agriculture Organization, is accessible and undamaged as of June 2026. This means that the majority of Gaza's farms have been destroyed by Israeli attacks or rendered inaccessible due to the Israeli military occupation and its expanding yellow line. Despite the immensity of these challenges, the cultural and agricultural heritage of Gaza's grapes is being kept alive by the farmers who have returned to the land and who are attempting to replant grape varieties such as Dabuki and Jarishi and Halwani. Dabuki is known for its golden color and Halwani for its sweetness. The Jarishi grape is special because it makes a sound when you eat it. In June and July every year, Mohammed Shamalakh said that they would carefully cut and remove the leaves surrounding the grapes to allow sunlight to get through. This is what gives some grapes their golden color and allows them to ripen perfectly. Mohammed said that at harvest would begin at midnight with a crew of 7 young men from the family. They would gather at 1 or 2 a.m. using flashlights to pick the grapes covered in dew. From there, the grapes would go to the various vendors along the coastal road or to trucks that would ship them up north. The Shamalakh family, unlike so many of Gaza's farmers, are fortunate that their land has not been swallowed by the yellow line, which demarcates areas from which the Israeli occupation forbids Palestinians from accessing. Still, there are risks in returning to the land and replanting, especially with the possibility of unexploded ordnance. Sheikh Ajlin is no longer the agricultural or tourist hub it once was. Missing are not only the cafes and shops, but also most of the roads, water pumps, farming supplies, and access to any reliable source of electricity, according to Mohammed. As long as there are human beings in Sheikh Ajlin, life must return, he said. Sheikh Ajlin sacrificed its sons, its land, its trees, its infrastructure, and its buildings. Yet, Mohammed said, provide us with only water and electricity, and I swear to God, in 3 years, we will return Sheikh Ajlin's grapes and figs to the way they were before and better. Already, Muhammad's words are proving true. Farmer Talat Suleiman Shamalakh, 52, was able to plant grape seedlings last year. They miraculously bore fruit. Those are excerpts from Crushed But Defiant, The Grape Growers of Gaza by Amro Rashad Abu Aisha and Noor Abu Aisha. Noor is a journalist and Amro is a student of English and a writer, and both are based in Gaza. Read more on electronicintifada.net. Now we turn to Lebanon, where the Ministry of Health says that since the escalation of attacks in early March, nearly 4,400 people have been killed, including at least 257 children, and approximately 12,300 have been injured. For more on the situation on the ground, journalist Rokaya Shamsuddin filed this report.
6: This is Rokaya Shamsuddin reporting for the Electronic Intifada from southern Lebanon, where Israeli forces have maintained a relentless and escalating wave of attacks. Overnight and into the morning hours, the assaults expanded dramatically, marked by heavy airstrikes, artillery shelling, and targeted ground incursions. Among the most harrowing developments is a devastating massacre in the southern town of Ansar on Saturday, August 15th, where an overnight Israeli airstrike destroyed a home as the family slept inside, killing parents Ali Samer Haj Hassan, Zainab Mahdi Nasruddin, and their four children, Zahra, Hassan, Hassan, and Abbas. The impact was so catastrophic that rescuers found body parts of the children floating in a children's pool at a local resort within the village. This tragedy unfolded alongside widespread bombardments across the south. Airstrikes heavily targeted the area between Al-Qantara and Deir Seryan, while continuous artillery shelling hammered Al-Tahir and Kfar Rumman. Explosions were also reported across Bir Ashit and Bayut al-Sayyad. As the morning progressed, the Israeli assaults intensified, with Israeli forces deliberately razing homes in the village of Bani Hayyan and carrying out another explosion in the open areas of Al-Mansouri, accompanied by heavy machine gun firing toward the town. Similar machine gun fire and artillery targeted Mesa Jaban and the outskirts of Shema. Furthermore, hostile Israeli troop movements were monitored pushing inland towards Zawtar, where forces positioned an earthen berm near the town square, alongside artillery shelling that targeted a residential home and intentionally set a fire at the location. As these relentless bombardments continue unchecked, local sources in the south report a deafening silence and a total lack of intervention from the Lebanese government, leaving families to face the Israeli onslaught alone. Residents have expressed to me a profound sense of abandonment, feeling entirely forgotten and betrayed by a state that has failed to protect them or secure the survival of their towns and villages.
4: That was the Electronic Intifada's contributor, Rokaya Shamsuddin. You're listening to Electronic Intifada Radio with me, Nora Barrows-Friedman. Coming up, Abu Bakr Abed talks about the need to continue standing with people across occupied Palestine. But before we get to that, John Elmer reports on the loss of more than one-third of the U.S. military's MQ-9 Reaper drone fleet in Iran and Yemen.
7: This is the resistance report on day 1049 of Israel's genocide in Gaza, day 174 of the U.S.-Israeli war with Iran, the 60-day Memorandum of Understanding ceasefire framework deadline passed just the other day, so that 60 days has passed. There has been a pause in large-scale fighting in the month of August, but that follows on July, which saw a significant exchange of fire, the most that we had seen since the early June memorandum was signed. So this war of choice started by the U.S. and Israel has no end in sight. They're losing the war they started, and that's something that is even starting to penetrate into the corporate press in the United States. This is now penetrated into the corporate media. This is a Reuters saying it's an exclusive. It's not really an exclusive. It's a now known facts that the U.S. has used virtually all of its long-range precision missiles during this war. So it's tactical.

20 Tomahawk cruise missiles and fired those off within hours of the first day of the war. So not looking good on the weapons front. Defensive weapons, these are the missile interceptors. The Washington Post remarked on an empty arsenal. In the first month of the war, the U.S. fired off more than 850 Tomahawk cruise missiles and more than 1,000 Patriot and THAAD interceptors. The U.S. used more than 1,300 of the Army's tactical ballistic missiles in the initial weeks of fighting. As of last week, the global inventory of Patriot missiles has fallen from 2,200 before the war to 827, while the THAAD missiles have gone from 452 to 278. So this 50 days of war, plus a little bit of tit for tat during the MOU, means that the United States cannot even fight another 50-day war because they're well below half on all of these munitions. And just something from the U.S. Missile Defense Agency's maximum production rate is 96 THAAD interceptors per year, but they didn't deliver THAAD interceptors in the last year and a half. But the Pentagon is seeking now 857 of them in the next year's defense budget and almost 2,600 over the next 5 years. According to the U.S. Missile Defense Agency's maximum production rate, it would require approximately 27 years to fulfill those requests. So this is not something that is being fixed soon. It's not something that's being fixed in Trump's presidency. This is a long-term issue. It's a 3 to 5 year production line for all of these missiles. Effectively, they're handmade, these missiles. These are not on massive, you know, mechanical lines like a truck factory. These are very precise engineering feats, and they use extremely expensive rare earth minerals and all kinds of electronics. They need skilled workers that the United States currently doesn't have, and an industrial base that has been really hollowed out in the United States. So these are real significant issues of fighting capacity for the United States. And the fact that this is out in the media, you know, these numbers are conservative. So it's a worse situation than what this indicates. But let's take a look at the drones, because this story came out this week from the Washington Post, which cited a Air Force officer saying that the Iranians had knocked out at least 45 of the United States Reaper drone arsenal, which comes out to more than 25%. Again, these are conservative numbers on something that is an absolute, because the MQ-9 Reaper line, production line, has been halted, and it has been halted for more than 2 years. They're not making these drones anymore. Every loss is an absolute loss. And it's even unclear if this 45 tally, which quickly became 46 because the Iranians shot another one down the other day, if that tally includes the 7 Reaper drones that Iran shot down in July. We watched many of those on this program crash to the ground. So you can see where this math is going, and it's not going in the direction for the United States. The Air Force said unprecedented levels of destruction of their fleet is proof of how useful that fleet is. But in actual fact, these drones were built for uncontested skies, while Yemen and Iran are very much contested. And these lumbering aircraft that have massive radar signatures, the radar bounces around between the vehicle and the weapons pylons that are shiny metal hanging off the wings. They're just very easy to shoot down, particularly with the 358 missile that Iran and the Yemenis have both used. The Yemenis themselves have taken down 25 Reaper drones. So you add that to the at least 45. And the U.S. is admitting 70 of their drones. Going into this war before 2023, the maximum number of MQ-9 drones that the U.S. had was 200. They're talking now at the Senate Armed Services Committee. An Air Force officer said that they have 135 left right now. And like I said, the production line ended 2 years ago, which means that they're not replacing these. They're still at the brainstorming stage in the Pentagon of what kind of drone is going to replace the Reaper for its hunter-killer capacities. This is both the surveillance drone, but as we know well, in Afghanistan and Iraq, there are also drones that carry out airstrikes, and it is their primary workhorse for that.
So even before the Iran war, the Yemenis had knocked out more than 10% of the drone fleet just in the Battle of the Red Sea that started in October 2023 in solid

0: solidarity with Gaza. And the IDF, for their part, they admitted early in the war that, quote, dozens of comparable drones were shot down by Iran. They won't say the actual number. And we know that several more were shot down by Hezbollah air defenses that have destroyed Elbit Hermes and Heron drones in the air. This is a clip from Iranian state TV showing a highlight of these drones being shot down. Each of these, that's a fighter jet that was clipped there. That was the F-35 that was clipped. But we know the F-15s, multiple F-15s have been shot down. For the U.S. doctrine, the U.S. flies 56 combat lines, combat air patrols with Reaper drones. And according to doctrine, they should have four for each combat air patrol. So 56 lines times four puts you well over 200. If you take the numbers that I just read to you of the losses, the U.S. is operating at less than 50% of their drone capacity. And if these numbers are conservative, then it's an even worse situation. And this is, again, to reiterate, this is fighting for basically 50 days and then some sporadic fighting during the memorandum of understanding. This absolutely cannot be sustained. If you simply say that the war is going to continue for 60 more days, you would have emptied out the entire Reaper fleet. So this is a real issue for the United States. It's a real issue for their force posture. And it's an issue that is going to certainly mean that they lose this war with Iran, which has been known, I think, for a long time. The Islamic Revolutionary Guard Corps showed off their underground bunker, all of the parts that had been collected from the downed fighter jets. I mean, you can see some bombs there. They also intercepted cruise missiles. That's the decal there. You can see from the fighter jets. You can see that's a Hermes 900 by Elbit that had been shot down. You can see the sensor bulbs here for the sensor systems on these drones that take them from 30 million drones. Like, the Pentagon reporters sort of settled on 30 million as the price for these MQ-9 Reaper drones. But people who have followed this show will remember back when we first started covering the destruction of them, that that 30 million number was a real undersell, that the US Air Force number is closer to 50 million per drone, particularly with the sensor packages. And some of these parts we have watched be carried. I showed you guys farmers parading them through the town after they had been shot down. And so this is just a collection of these parts to show on television to the Iranian people some of the losses. There you can see the canopy and the seat and the ejection seat from the F-15E that was shot down. Its two pilots had to be rescued. People remember that story back in April. So they have that fighter jet there. They're pointing to it here and showing you around that. During this report, the IRGC said that more than 85% of its air defense capacity is still in place. So we can remember ridiculous comments by the Israelis and the Americans saying that they had decimated, that it was down to 10% of their air defense. Trump just said every week, that every day, that they had knocked out their air defenses. They have no air defense, he kept saying. The MQ-9, the hollowing out of that weapon for the United States that can be shot down without losing pilots, it's a really important part of the battle. Even though the United States and Israel claimed they had air superiority over Iran, we know that that is definitely not the case. Also this week, the Iranians released some satellite footage. This is from the U.S.'s Al Zafra base in the UAE. This is a TPS-78 phased, tactical phased array radar system that has been blown up. So that was an earlier attack from the earlier part of the war. The Iranians have the satellite imagery, and because of the censorship of the United States and its allies of their commercial satellites self-censoring or being told to censor and adhering to it so that we don't see the damage to the bases that we saw in the first weeks of the war. But you can imagine that when we do ultimately get those, that those bases are even in significantly worse shape than they were in the first weeks of the war. This radar system, this is part of a war on these radar systems that Iran has carried out. And we have a verification from the early stages of the war of at least a dozen of these high profile and very expensive, some of them very expensive, the FPS 132 early warning radar that was destroyed in Kuwait. It's a $1 billion radar. There was two THAAD radars that were destroyed. These are $800 million radars. One was located at Muwaffaq al-Salti in Jordan, and also at least a dozen tactical theater radars as well. So we're talking now in dozens of these having been knocked out. The battle damage from the Habshan complex. This is the United Arab Emirates gas compression unit at the Habshan refinery, its largest refinery. It was massive damage to the refinery. They had to shut down the refinery. The strike forced an immediate total emergency shutdown of the entire Habshan hub to depressurize the line and contain the fires, because Habshan is the heart of the UAE's domestic natural gas supply. The sudden losses of 6.1 billion standard cubic feet per day of capacity triggered immediate power grid fluctuation and energy shortages across all industries and society in the UAE. And this is the exact reason why the UAE and the Saudis and others urged Trump not to return to a war that they keep losing. We followed these as well. This is a data center in Bahrain. A data center that they say supports the United States military. They were physically crippled with cruise missile and drone strikes in July. We showed those over the last few weeks, but again, verified war damage that the United States is not showing, not admitting to, but are here seen clear as day. So that is the Iran front for now. This has been the Resistance Report on day 1049 of Israel's genocidal war in Gaza.
1: That was our contributing editor, John Elmer. You're listening to Electronic Intifada Radio with me, Nora Barrows-Friedman. The Irish government currently allows visa-free travel for Israelis, but Palestinian students must get visas, and more than half are being rejected. Our contributor, Abu Bakr Abed, joins me and the Electronic Intifada's Ali Abunima to discuss his latest reports on the matter.
2: On August 5th, the Electronic Intifada published a report by Abu Bakr Abed revealing that Ireland has rejected student visa applications from at least 20 Palestinians in Gaza. The students had secured fully funded scholarships at Irish universities after struggling to complete applications and examinations amid Israel's genocide. Yet Irish immigration authorities rejected them for reasons including insufficient financial documentation, gaps in their education or employment, and failure to prove strong enough obligations to return home. Reporting for the Electronic Intifada, Abu Bakr has since learned that at least 20 more applications from Gaza have been rejected, while students from both Gaza and the occupied West Bank have received refusals. For the first time in a decade, Ireland has reportedly rejected more Palestinian visa applications than it has granted. The refusal rate has risen from 9% last year to more than 50% this year. This is happening despite Ireland's reputation as one of the European Union countries most sympathetic to the Palestinian cause. Abu Bakr Abed, as many of you, of course, know, is a journalist from Deir el-Balah refugee camp in Gaza. He was himself evacuated from Gaza to Ireland as a student in April 2025, and we're delighted to welcome him back to the Electronic Intifada.
3: Thank you so much for having me.
2: Let's begin with the scale of what's happening. When did this wave of visa rejections begin? How many students are now affected, according to your latest reporting, and how many are still waiting for decisions? Just give us an overall picture of who these students are, which universities have accepted them, and what has changed since the previous groups of students, including your own, were admitted to Gaza.
3: So first, the students or this group of students who have been rejected have been endeavoring to get a place into Irish universities, not only for a year, but for more than a year, maybe 3 years even since the start of this genocide, because of what has happened to the educational system in Gaza. And they have deservedly secured places into Irish universities with fully funded scholarships. A few of the students have fully state-funded scholarships. The vast majority have funded privately or non-state-funded scholarships. And what has happened that after they have filed the visa applications to the Irish Embassy in Tel Aviv and to the Irish Department of Foreign Affairs, they have received mass rejections, 20 students at least received rejections by mid-July last month. And then just a few days ago, another 15 were also rejected, and at least another 5 were also refused visas a couple or 3 days ago. And this number, we have now upwards of 40 who have been rejected so far by Irish immigration officials. This number could rise in the coming days because several others are still awaiting their decisions. And these students have been internally displaced in dilapidated tents. They have been suffering all this terror in Gaza by the Israeli military. And they are desperate. They've been really conscientious in applying for universities outside and to win these scholarships to get out of Gaza and continue their education and then to get back to Gaza. But this hasn't happened. Some of them are doctors who want to continue their education and get back when the healthcare sector is repaired and it will help all Palestinians within the territory. Some of them are engineers, some of them are computer engineers, some of them are prospective journalists, and some of them are artists, some of them are as young as 20, and they haven't had a chance to continue their education, to even take on a bachelor's degree. And what has changed from last year and this year is that these conditions, these new draconian conditions, haven't been placed in the way of students last year. There was more flexibility. The students were not asked to meet impossible demands. And the situation in Gaza has gotten way, way worse. It has been exacerbated by the intense Israeli bombardment and the escalating genocide over the past year since I left Gaza. So the students cannot and will never be able in their lives to get what the Irish ought to meet the demands of the Irish government, which includes, as you said, accounting for educational gaps. And I don't know how reasonable it can be to ask students from Gaza who don't have a university left to show evidence of account to account for educational gaps and official bank statements. The banking system has been obliterated in Gaza. And for other demands that they have to show evidence of strong obligations to return home. And what's striking about it is that Israelis are still benefiting from visa-free travel to Ireland. 75 Irish Israeli citizens, according to the Dutch, have served in the Israeli military during the genocide. There haven't been any conditions, stringent conditions, placed on them to come to the country. And Ukrainians in 2022... they enjoyed visa-free travel to the country. They mass applied for asylum in this country. And now what we're seeing, in my opinion, and I've asked other people about it, is racism, blatant, outright racism. That's what we're seeing.
1: Like you said, these aren't students who don't have firm plans or financial support. Many have fully funded scholarships, university places, and in some cases, accommodation or host families waiting for them. Could you take us through one or two individual cases and explain the reason Irish immigration authorities have given for rejecting them? Like, what are they officially saying? And how realistic is it to demand financial records, proof explaining gaps in education or employment, and evidence of an intention to return from people whose homes, universities, and public institutions Israel has destroyed, plus the amount of paperwork, the records that Israel has destroyed from Gaza, you know, civil administrations?
3: Yeah, well, we have looked through several rejection letters the students have received over the past month. And all the demands that we have seen, as I just said, are impossible to meet. It's unreasonable to ask. And I think it's another way to say no to these students. That's what I believe the Irish government intended to say to these students. Like, one of the demands was to show, as he said, financial records, huge financial records of tens of thousands of euros. And these students, their families have lost their work since the genocide. Their families have lost their homes since the genocide, and they have nothing left. So I don't know how they can ask students to meet such demands. And another one, which is like the most fascinating, shocking and appalling part about it, is that these refusals can only be appealed by post, not by email, not by fax, which means that the appeal has to be sent from within Ireland or from within Gaza by the students. And this is something inhumane, unacceptable, and it speaks a lot about the Irish government. Like, there is not a single now standing post office in Gaza. All of them have been destroyed. In fact, before the genocide, there was only one or two formal post offices within in Gaza. So how can these students send an appeal from Gaza? It needs years, literally years, if the Israelis allowed it in the first place. And when I spoke to the students, the disappointment that I feel is heartbreaking. So one of them wanted to study business. She hasn't got higher education at all. She just finished high school. She worked her fingers to the bone to get a place in an Irish university and to get this funding. And when she received this rejection letter just a few weeks ago, she told me that she had felt shaken and she cried a lot with her family. She desperately wanted to get out of Gaza and get the education. And in her own words to me, she said that she's very willing to get back to Gaza once her education is finished. So to ask the students to show evidence of obligations to return home, when you know that the Gaza students want to go back home and rebuild Gaza, is absolutely absurd. They don't know what's the way to get out of Gaza, and they feel that they have been sentenced to death.
2: What I want to ask you about now, Abu Bekir, is in your reporting, you've talked to various experts, to professors, and to others about why this change of policy has happened. What are some of the reasons that people are giving, and what are the reactions in Ireland? You've written that there have been protests outside the Department of Justice, which is responsible ultimately for visas and immigration. So just give us a sense of what experts or what observers or campaigners in Ireland are saying. Why do they think the government has changed this policy? And talk more about the protests and what you witnessed when you were there.
3: I spoke to some TDs in the protest, and I spoke to some representatives.
2: Those are members of the Irish Parliament, TDs, yeah. For those who aren't
3: familiar. Yeah, members of the Irish Parliament. And I spoke to some of the students. Some of them are international students, like three Palestinian students who come to this country to study. And they're all outraged. They're all appalled. They feel, specifically the Irish people, who feel a lot of disgrace by this decision, because they want them to come and to study. That's their ultimate and their very, very basic right. There's a lot of speculation about why this has happened. A lot of people do believe that it's a racist policy against Palestinians. A lot of other people say that they want to appease the far right. Others would say that they want to appease the Israeli lobby, the United States. There's not a definitive answer to the question. Like, the same identical applications were put in place last year and they were accepted. They had different outcomes, but this year it's it's a very disappointing outcome and the students were refused. So there's a huge question mark over why these students have been refused visas to come to Ireland. But according to the journalists I spoke to, they expect something like this to happen because of the Irish government's complicity in genocide and its horrific record.
4: Abu Bakr, the Irish government has said that every application for these students is considered on its own merits, that applicants bear responsibility for providing sufficient documentation, and that it has no special arrangements for Palestinians. Although, at the same time, it claims to be acutely aware of the humanitarian catastrophe in Gaza. Irish civil society has been very vocal and supportive for the Palestinian struggle for liberation. Of course, there's so many comparisons with Ireland's struggle against British colonialism. How do Palestinians understand the contrast between these barriers? Ireland's decision to waive visas for Ukrainians after Russia's invasion and the visa-free entry that Ireland continues to grant Israeli citizens, of course. How are Palestinians understanding this, and what's been the response from the Irish government so far?
3: They're treating Palestinians, I would believe, as outcasts. I think that is reciprocated across Europe, because also in France, France has also halted its evacuations from Gaza for students and families and medical patients from Gaza to France and in other countries as well. So I would believe it's a policy within the European Union, probably. But yeah, people are very shocked, and there is not a single, like as I said, the conscience of these countries is not understandable. People do feel that the government feels a certain way about them, but the people are out in the streets calling on bringing the students out and helping the Palestinians. But as a matter of fact, the government hasn't actually listened to the people of Ireland over the past few years. It has actually submitted to the demands of the US government and of the Western imperialist powers. And we have seen that in reducing the occupied territories bill just to the goods, which is only 30% of the bill. And we've seen that in allowing consistently the use of Shannon Airport to transport weapons to Israel to carpet bomb Gaza and kill Palestinians. And we've seen that in the Irish taxpayer, which has funded the air traffic for US military jets. And we've seen it in shackled Palestinians on US jets through Ireland. So we're not surprised, but the least that they can do after they have helped destroy the lives of these Palestinian students is to help them to get out. It is appalling, and I think Ireland's stance of neutrality is a myth, and the Irish government's solidarity is a myth. They're just talking that the Palestinian Authority thanks them, our countries thanks them. Of course, traitors would thank traitors, so it's just disgraceful.
2: It certainly doesn't reflect the sentiment that I've encountered in Ireland, where there is real overwhelming support for people in Palestine, and particular opposition to the genocide. But we're very grateful to you for your reporting on this, Abu Bakr. You did publish that piece on August 5th, and you have another article that is on the Electronic Intifada with an update on this issue. So thank you for continuing to follow it and report on it. We're going to shift now to some other topics we want to discuss with you. Israel carried out another attack on Palestinian civil police in Gaza. At least 9 people were killed, including Colonel Fatina Abdeljabbar al-Sahar, the head of the Women's Police Division. Many more people were wounded in the Israeli missile strike on that police post in a park in Gaza. As you know, Abu Bakr, you know only too well that Israel has killed almost 1,300 Palestinians since last October's so-called ceasefire began.
3: I talk to people in Gaza almost daily, and they're always asking me, given the fact that I'm outside, and I speak to other journalists, if there's any hope left that people can link to. And I always feel short for what to say to them. People are afraid. Just yesterday, one of the young students who's also trying to get outside of Gaza has just sent me a message saying that it was just a few seconds between me and imminent death from this particular strike, which has killed the group of police officers and members. It's daily attacks, daily targeting of people, civil police members, every sector of the Gaza Strip. Barely anything has improved. The prices are actually still very high. I talked to my family about it, talked to my friends about it, and the prices are still very high. A lot of people cannot afford. There have been new stats published by the Labour Ministry in Gaza. 95% of the population in Gaza at the moment, half of which are children, are mainly dependent on, or are main dependents on aid, on humanitarian aid. Israel has just recently, a few months ago, banned over 37 humanitarian organizations from operating freely and independently in Gaza. It continues to place or to impose barriers and new conditions on humanitarian organizations, workers, and medical staffers from outside to come to Gaza, which has definitely perpetuated the suffering within the Strip and has also added to the burden of Palestinian medical workers in Gaza. And as you just said, like 1,300 people have been killed since the last October so-called ceasefire. That's more than the people who have been killed on October the 7th. Yet the so-called Board of Peace says that we're not going to allow such so-called or quote-unquote atrocities to happen again from the Gaza side. We're living in the law of jungle. We're living in a very dark time, and people are horrified. They don't know what's next. Everyone is expecting to be killed at any point. The streets are scary for people to walk. The places are scary for people to visit. It was just a beachside cafe that was bombed and a child was killed and women were killed. So it's a very tragic situation that is getting worse every single day. And I want to just point out something very important to people, that why these civil police members are being killed is because the Western mainstream media and also Arab media outlets have adopted a very racist narrative, cynical and pernicious one against civil sectors within Gaza. And they deliberately conflated throughout the genocide through their reporting between armed resistance groups and the civil sectors in Gaza, including the police members, particularly the police members. They have no political affiliation at all. And Hamas, in the end, is a government. So there's a huge distinction between the two things. And this narrative, which was first circulating by the Israeli military and pro-Israel media personalities, has unfortunately succeeded in legitimizing the targeting of these people and officers. We're in a ceasefire. Targeting anything in Gaza is a violation of the ceasefire and a war crime.
2: And of course, under international law, to the extent that that matters these days, civilian police are civilian. They are not considered legitimate military targets. And of course, that's not to say that any of Israel's attacks are justified. But even within the framework of international law, which Israel claims to adhere to, it shouldn't be attacking civilian police, who are, after all, just trying to bring law and order and organization to life in a Gaza that is absolutely devastated. Abu Bakr, I want to shift an update on something that I know you're also following closely. At a trial in London, the jury has refused to convict seven Palestine Action activists charged in connection with the August 2024 raid on an Elbit Systems weapons factory in Filton. After more than 38 hours of deliberation, jurors returned no verdicts on charges of criminal damage and violent disorder against Madeleine Norman, Hannah Davidson, Tuta Hoja, Ola Herbich, Ian Sanders, William Plasto, and Yulia Brigadirova. The judge had already dismissed the violent disorder charge against one of the defendants. The defendants were accused of assisting or encouraging the raid, in which the activists destroyed 40 Israeli weapons, including quadcopter drones. They had previously been acquitted of aggravated burglary, the most serious charge, but the British government insisted on retrying them. Several of the defendants had spent between 15 and 18 months in prison awaiting trial, extraordinarily long periods, despite not having been convicted of any offense. Now, four other Palestine activists involved in the same raid were previously sentenced as terrorists on the basis of criminal damage convictions. During this latest trial, the jury asked whether these defendants could also be sentenced as terrorists if convicted. And of course, they went on to refuse to convict them. And in related news, Palestine Action co-founder Huda Amouri confirmed earlier this month that the UK Supreme Court is going to hear her appeal against the British government's decision to ban Palestine Action as a terrorist organization. Those hearings will take place in November and will be live streamed. But for the time being, it remains a criminal offense in the UK to express any support for Palestine Action, and British police continue to arrest activists and charge them for violating that ban. Abu Bakr, I know you follow these things closely, so I wanted to get your reaction to that verdict in this trial. A jury in the UK refusing to convict activists who participated in the destruction of Israeli weapons being manufactured in Britain to attack your community in Gaza.
3: First, I think the British regime state has gone insane more than ever, and it's getting worse every month. And I don't see any hope in the appointment of Andy Burnham as the new Prime Minister of the United Kingdom. I think he and Keir Starmer are faces of the same coin. But really, my full solidarity as someone who has lived the horrors in Gaza, and I know a lot of people in Gaza also know about these Palestine Action activists, my full solidarity with a message of love, a lot of love and hope to them. And I really, a big, big shout out to Tota Hawksai and Sandra's and all the others who have endured the unbearable, and they haven't flinched at all in support of Palestine. And these are the examples, like Tota, she's the example that we all need to learn from. She's a roughly 30-year-old woman. She has sacrificed her life, 3 years now of her life, just to show her unwavering support for the Palestinians who continue to be genocided in Gaza and terrorized across the West Bank. It's coming out of a position of sincerity and love and solidarity. And we're so proud of Tota and the others. We're so proud of them and for what they have done. And I hope that they will never be convicted, because it's farcical. And people who are opposing genocide, or are even like holding placards opposing genocide, are being locked up, while the people who have perpetrated the genocide are running amok across the country. And this is where we are. It's never been a democracy. It's never a democracy. But these people, my absolute love to them, and I really wish them the best. And we all have to learn from them how to take direct action against the genocide.
4: Abu Bakr, as we approach the third anniversary of this ongoing genocide, what do you think people around the world should be doing to keep up the pressure and continue supporting people in Gaza? What's important for people to be doing right now?
3: Yeah, I think a lot of people have quite forgotten about Gaza in the past 9 months since the so-called ceasefire began. And it's really tearing my heart apart how people have shifted from sympathy to apathy. And I really want people to know that your taxes are still funding this genocide, and that they have to step up and stand in solidarity with the people, to come out in the streets and learn from Palestine Action how to take direct action against the genocide. They have to continue divesting and boycotting and protesting. That's the least. Like today, I have just read the news, and he has posted about it brazenly. A Jordanian American of Palestinian descent is a CEO of the business Replete. It's a technology business. And he has said in his own words, he's excited for a partnership with OpenAI. And OpenAI has been reportedly and allegedly being complicit in supporting the Israeli military in identifying targets in Gaza and mass murdering people. And his grandparents are Palestinian. It really disappoints me how people have been acting since this so-called ceasefire started. I want people to do what they can and to expose the pro-genocide or the genocide, the companies, and to pressure mayors, to pressure the government officials to ensure that there is no investment in genocide. And if we don't stop this, the Palestinians will continue to be killed. You can't let this happen in front of your eyes and just stand by.
2: That's so important, Abu Bakr. I think we all struggle with how to maintain our own energy, but more importantly, how to maintain and to keep going with collective action.
4: Yeah.
2: There is a lot going on, but I don't feel that it's enough given the scale of the ongoing genocide, massacres every day, and it barely makes the headlines. So we so appreciate that reminder, Abu Bakr.
4: I don't know. I'm always struck with the unbearable desperation that people are living through in Gaza. We're talking about ongoing food insecurity, the warning that the Gaza municipality just put out about water being completely depleted from Gaza and the overflow of open sewage. And there are still chickenpox cases. I think there's like 10,000 chickenpox cases right now. Anesthesia, antibiotics, basic medications, dialysis supplies and spare parts for machines, for diagnostics, basic elements of sustaining life in Gaza are gone and quickly disappearing. You know, I talk to many people here who see the situation in Gaza and feel hopeless and feel helpless and feel paralyzed. And obviously that is understandable because of how just unbelievable the situation is. But what would you say to people who are like, well, we can't do anything, so we might as well not try to help?
3: God forbid where their families wouldn't have said that. And it's enraging. It's not a point of showing sympathy anymore, how people have been reacting to this. I mean, you're looking at 2 million people living in 30% of the original space of the Gaza Strip. That is a little over 100 square kilometers. How can people live? I talk to my family, I talk to my friends, they're living over each other. Tents are dotting the streets, are dotting everywhere. People, places are packed. Hospitals are inundated, are very overwhelmed with people and with injuries. And this continues every single day. The luxury of life people have outside and the fact that they're living on the hook, it does not give them the right to say, well, I'm hopeless and whatever. That is absolutely inhumane to say. People are not hopeless. People want to be hopeless. People want to feel that they can exonerate themselves from what they are doing and from their helplessness. I think that is appalling to say. And I have a family back home. I fear for them and I fear for my friends. I have a friend as well who's a doctor who goes to treat patients. He may be killed at any single point. I have cousins, I have others. If you put yourself in my situation, which is nothing to anyone in the Gaza Strip right now, you wouldn't say that. You wouldn't say that. And I just want to reiterate this point. If people really, when it hits them, like the prices of gas have increased, if they went out in the streets, closed the roads, went on the global strikes and blocked the airways that facilitate a genocide and the naval passages that facilitate a genocide, this all wouldn't have happened. This all wouldn't have happened. That's on the regimes of the Arab world and the Western world, I agree. But that's also on the people who have just stood by. And it's making me very angry. It's making me very irritated. The people who are leading and controlling us are monstrous, are fiendish gals. They don't care about human lives. They don't care about human rights. They don't care about anyone. They don't care. So why are you not doing this? Capitalism is a cancer. Imperialism that controls capitalism is a cancer. And we have to get rid of that. And if people continue standing by, it will haunt them and it will reach them. It will have consequences. And then they would say, we wish we could do something about Gaza so this wouldn't affect us on the scale that we are living through. And I'm reminding people, they will regret and there will be no time for regret, no room for regret when it comes to them. And it will come to them. These Western and Arab regimes are ready to sacrifice their own people for imperialism and for colonialism and for also capitalism. They will sacrifice you. And I'm reminding people of that. And this, as you continue standing by and not doing anything about it, it will come and haunt you and will affect you. And these leaders, monstrous leaders who have funded the genocide, will sacrifice you like animals.
2: Thank you, Abu Bakr. Very powerful. It's the constant challenge for us to stay motivated and to find ways to keep motivating those around us. So thank you for those words. Thank you for your reporting.
3: Thank you so much for having me and all the best. And it's always nice to be here.
2: It's always a pleasure to have you, Abu Bakr. And, you know, from the time you were in Gaza, from your first appearances on this live stream from Gaza, you're reporting from Gaza, despite sometimes really difficult circumstances, which you didn't always talk about, but you certainly lived through them. You've always been a source of determination and hope, and we really appreciate that.
3: Thanks very much.
1: 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I'm Nora Barrows-Friedman. 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
10: Hello, and thanks for tuning in. My name is Robert Campbell. This week, I have a special concert that we did just a little while ago with a fellow by the name of Chuck Brodsky. Chuck is from the United States, and he is a very well-known songwriter in the folk realm. Chuck has numerous albums, and he has even had some of his songs taken up by the Baseball Hall of Fame. It's quite amazing. And he's been on many movies, all sorts of stuff. This concert was live at the Pink Piano in Lower Sackville, and we had a really nice house for it. I'm not going to talk too much through this show because I'll let Chuck do the talking. And besides, I'm here in Peterborough, Ontario on a bit of a trip, and I didn't bring my microphone, so I'll do the bits and pieces that I can. But you'll mostly hear Chuck, and he's a great storyteller. And this show will definitely be a long podcast other than the radio show. So check out the radio show. Listen to the podcast as well. Catch even more tunes there. sfhaa.ca. So here's Chuck, Chuck Brodsky.
11: Yeah. Thank you. Really appreciate y'all being here. Thank you. Start with a simple song.

Thanks very much. So, I occasionally get asked to teach at songwriting retreats and workshops and stuff, and there's one in the state of Michigan that I'm very fond of, have been to many, many times, both as an instructor and also just as an attendee, because it's so much fun. And everybody there gets given a songwriting assignment, a unique songwriting assignment on the first day. It'd be about 50 people at the retreat, and maybe five teachers. And we all have to do it, the teachers too. And so what happens is the director of the retreat will call somebody's name, and they'll stand up in front of everybody on Friday afternoon, and he'll read out loud their assignment, their song assignment. It's like a little short story condensed into a paragraph. And everybody hears it. Then he'll hand them the paper that it was written on. He'll call somebody else. They'll stand up, and he'll read another assignment. And he creates these brilliant little scenarios. And so what you do is you step into the middle of it, and you write whatever comes to mind. And you have 2 days to write that song. And on Sunday, right before the retreat ends, everybody gets together in that big room again. And whenever you get the nerve up to sing your song, you get in line. And so one year I was given the assignment to write a song swearing off of the manic pixie dream girl. Can kind of conjure up an image in your minds, right? Think like Goldie Hawn in the late 1960s, some of the early Barbara Streisand roles, maybe Zooey Deschanel today, that hippie, pixie, free spirit kind of gal. So I was to write a song swearing off of that type of woman, but the only problem is in real life, that's the type of woman I'm most attracted to. And so I had to write this song using my inner wink.

Thanks very much. Well, my favorite baseball player of all time was a guy named Richie Allen, known later on as Dick Allen. And he played for the Philadelphia Phillies, the team that I grew up watching. And he was the first black superstar that the Phillies, ever had. They were the last team to integrate in the National League 10 years after Jackie Robinson crossed baseball's color line.

getting. And this was a guy that was a perennial all-star and led the league in home runs a couple of times. And anyway, my dad always taught me to root for the home team. I didn't understand what was going on when half the stadium was booing this guy. Now, he would wait. He would wait patiently until the Phillies were back out in the field on defense. He wouldn't make any reactions while he was at bat getting booed. But when the Phillies were out in the field on defense, he was playing first base. And he would stand there between pitches and write words in the dirt with his shoe. Great big letters, like 6-foot-tall letters. He'd spell out boo right back at the fans, among other things. And anyway, he was one of the greatest hitters of all time. The statistics, the modern statistics, certainly back that up. And he should have been elected into the Baseball Hall of Fame many, many, many years ago. But unfortunately, it didn't happen while he was still alive. Fortunately, though, it happened last summer. And the Philadelphia Phillies reached out to me and invited me to come to Cooperstown, New York, and sing the song at the team's private party, which was an amazing experience. I was singing this song to the Dick Allen's family sitting in front of me, and to Hall of Famers like Ferguson Jenkins and Reggie Jackson and all sorts of former Philadelphia Philly players that I grew up watching. So it was one of the thrills of my lifetime to get to do this. The song's called Letters in the Dirt, which I wrote for my dad.

between the pitches. Boo, great big letters in the dirt. Philly fans,

Richie Allen. Even if he did sometimes strike out, was too young to read the papers, to know what all that booing was about. Well, that big collapse of '64, it was ugly.

get hit again when he was down. I had the honor and the privilege of meeting Mr. Dick Allen in person about 25 years ago. I'd been invited by the Baseball Hall of Fame to come and do a concert there of my baseball songs. And while I was there, I was tipped off to the fact that Dick Allen happened to be in Cooperstown that weekend. If you like irony, you'll appreciate the fact that he was working for the Phillies in public relations at the time. So there was some kind of an event going on, and I was told most likely he'd be staying at the Otis.

Mar-a-Lago Hotel, this grand old five-star hotel that all the baseball dignitaries would stay at. And it was suggested to me that maybe I'd take a drive over to the Otisaga Hotel and see if I could leave a copy of the CD with the song on it at the front desk, and maybe they'd be nice enough to pass it on to them. So I thought, why not? I drove over there and I walked in the lobby door, and to my utter amazement and thrill, there was Dick Allen in the lobby in the middle of a conversation with somebody else. So I just parked myself off in the corner. I waited for them to finish. When they did, I walked over and introduced myself and told him how I'd grown up and watched him play in Philadelphia and how he was my very favorite player of all time. And I pulled the CD out of my coat pocket and I handed it to him. But he took the CD in both of his hands and he looked down at it and up at me, down at it and up at me, kind of sizing me up, you know. I'm sure I'd have done the same had somebody walked up to me out of the blue like that and said, hey man, I wrote a song about you, here. But it dawned on me in that moment that there was a photograph inside the booklet that would be kind of fun to show him in person. Photograph of the Boo in the dirt that we had composed. So I asked for the CD back and I took the shrink wrap off and showed him this photo. I was hoping I'd get a little reaction. I was not prepared for the tear that I saw roll down his cheek. My hero.

0: Richie Allen. Now we'd pound our mitts and we'd yell, we want a hit. How could they call a guy a bum after he just hit a home run? That didn't make any sense to a kid. Since found out all these years later, now I know a lot more than I did. And if back then you knew, Daddy, why all those other people booed. Thanks for letting me have my heroes as a kid.
1: 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Please do tell your friends, do the follow, do the like, do the shares. We would love to have more folks on board. And the address to go to, www.sfhaa.ca. And now back to Chuck Brodsky.
2: What's that smell? I like it. Whatever it is, smells like an unwashed brain.

Smells good in here. So here's how to change somebody's mind who has polar opposite politics that you have.

So March 2020, I was finishing up a little tour down in Florida, and I managed to get all of my shows in, and then I made the 650-mile drive back to Asheville, North Carolina. I started up my long, steep, windy driveway, and I realized I wouldn't be coming back down for a long, long time. Most people were saying it was going to be a year, right? But I knew with music it was going to be more like 2 years before people would want to sit close to one another. So I had a lot to think about. You know, how is it going to survive this? And back then, nobody knew anything about COVID. There was just a lot of panic, right? And I mean, I didn't know if I'd ever see my family again. And I didn't know if I'd ever see my friends again. I didn't know if I was going to survive. I didn't know if I'd have a career left. Who knew? But, you know, there was a lot to think about. And I decided I was going to write a song as if this could possibly be the very last song I might ever write. And what would I want to say? So it's called If This Is It.

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Give everybody a chance to go get a drink or something. I also have an email list over there, and it's my only way of letting you know when I have a new recording out, which I am actually working on, or when I'm coming through the area. And I'd love to play for you again sometime. So y'all know what's going on in my country. 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So this is one of my new ones.

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Winner take all, the entire crop.

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1: Well, how are you liking it so far? Have you bought into Chuck's great way of storytelling and singing his songs? I hope you like it. Again, my name is Robert Campbell, and we appreciate you very much for tuning in to the Chuck Brodsky concert. And don't forget, this will be a longer podcast with more songs, more chat, and just a lot more Chuck. So tune in to www.sfhaa.ca. We'd love to have you there. Here we go.
2: So y'all know that Jackie Robinson was the first black man to cross baseball's color line. Most people think that happened in 1947 with Los Angeles, with the Brooklyn Dodgers, but it actually happened the season before with the farm club of the Dodgers, the Montreal Royals. And in Jackie's very first game with Montreal, he went 4 for 5, and one of his hits was a home run, and there were two runners on base when he hit that home run. And when they crossed home plate, they did not stop like they would do today. They did not stop and wait for him to cross home plate. They kept running straight to the dugout. But the on-deck batter was a man by the name of George Shuba, George Shotgun Shuba. And George Shuba stepped up to home plate and waited for Jackie. And as Jackie rounded third base and headed for home plate, George Shuba stuck his hand out. And when Jackie stepped on home plate, they shook hands with big smiles on their faces. And this was the first time in modern baseball history that a black hand and a white hand ever touched on a baseball diamond. And back in that era, photographers were allowed to be on the field in foul territory. And there was a photographer standing maybe 20 feet away that snapped an incredible photograph of this moment, which I saw the day that George Shuba passed away, and the photo made the rounds on Facebook. And if you were to Google George Shuba and Jackie Robinson, which I'm sure you'll do after the show, it will probably be the first thing to pop up. And it's an incredibly powerful photo, and it made me want to write the song. Well, after I recorded it and I had the CDs in hand, I did what I really love to do anytime I write a song about a real person. I try to find a living family member of that person, and I managed to find his son so that I can pass the song on to them and let them know that they were remembered. And I found Mike Shuba, George's son, on Facebook, and we struck up a dialogue and ultimately became friends and stayed in touch for a few years until right in the middle of the pandemic, he told me that the city of Youngstown, Ohio, which is where the Shuba family lived, the city was, they were commissioning a famous sculptor to create a statue of the handshake. And the city donated some land, and a beautiful stone amphitheater was built. It's all lit up at night, and I was invited to sing this song at the unveiling of the sculpture. And so it's called The Handshake.

Well, maybe not quite. It was captured on camera in black and white. Two of them smiling,

Thank you. I'm going to stay with baseball for another song here. This is a true story about a guy by the name of Brian Mazzone, who was a career minor league pitcher. Brian spent 12 years knocking around the minor leagues, pitched in such places as Reading, Pennsylvania, Lehigh Valley, Pennsylvania, Scranton, Wilkes-Barre, Pennsylvania, Fresno, California, Adelanto, California, Albuquerque, New Mexico, Obregon, Mexico, Ottawa, Ontario, even pitched in Korea. And at the age of 32, he was in the Philadelphia Phillies minor league system, playing for their top farm club. And one of the major league pitchers had a sore arm and had to miss their scheduled start. And so they called Brian Mazzone up for what's called a cup of coffee. Maybe you have heard that term, a cup of coffee. It's when a minor league player gets called up to the majors as a fill-in. Not, they're not there to stay. They haven't made the team, but they're needed to fill in for a short amount of time. And that's called getting a cup of coffee because they're getting a taste of the big league life, the big league meal money, you know, the first class hotels and the first class travel and all that. And so this is what happened with Brian when he got that cup of coffee.

morning. 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

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His name was in the lineup. He was mentioned on the news. He'd knocked around a dozen years for this. He'd even pitched in Veracruz. So he walked out through that tunnel.

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It was a lonely place to sit.

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Now next time they need a pitcher, they'll probably call up some kid. And every time thereafter, that's exactly what they did. And now you can say that's baseball.

without the coffee cup. And let him keep his jersey. Oh, they boxed it soaking wet. And that was as close to the majors as he would ever get.

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1: You guys want to help me on one? This song has a creepy little sing-along part. I'm not going to teach it to you because it'll be really evident the first time I do it. How many of you have read Edgar Allan Poe's The Telltale Heart? Well, at the songwriting retreat, I was telling you that where we get these song assignments, I was given the assignment once of taking The Telltale Heart and turning it into a song. Fortunately, it's a short story, because I had never read it. And I was able to Google it and read it online and take a few notes. And anyway, I'm gonna count on you to help me with this, and I'm gonna hold a threat over your heads. If you don't help me, I'm gonna sing Kumbaya. You do not want me singing Kumbaya.

0: hate to do this to you, but this is where we ask you to go check out the rest of the show on the podcast. It's about another half hour or more of songs and stories from Chuck Brodsky. Thanks for tuning in. See you next time.
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2: 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Welcome to Peace, Love, and Jenny. This program's all about the classics with the spotlight on the sounds of the 60s and 70s, plus a few modern artists who bring that same timeless vintage feel. We'll be exploring everything from pop and soul to funk jazz and even a touch of hip-hop, spanning decades but all connected through good vibes, peace and love, and of course, a little bit of me, Jenny. Hi everyone! This week's theme is a really, really fun one. After diving into the 60s last week, it only felt right to move into the 70s. But not just any 70s sound, this episode is all about that 70s haze feeling. The kind of music that almost feels dreamlike, with soft guitars, mellow grooves, and a sense of calm that just washes over you. The first song I'm playing is one that I've had on repeat all week, and it's actually what inspired this entire episode. It's a bit niche, but a beautiful, beautiful track, Be Like a Woman by Chris Rainbow. The song came out more of an introspective side of songwriting that defined a lot of the 70s. Instead of writing something flashy or radio-driven, the song was built around mood first. Soft melodies, the gentle chords, and space to let the emotion breathe. At the time, a lot of artists were moving away from big statements and leaning into observation, like watching people, relationships, and emotions unfold, and then turning those quiet moments into music. And I think that's what makes it so beautiful. And that's why it wasn't written to be loud or dramatic, but to capture a feeling in a subtle way. The result is something intimate and reflective, where the production says to underestimate the mood, and that calm, hazy approach is exactly what makes it feel so timeless and why I still love this song. So here it is, Be Like a Woman by Chris Rainbow.